0: You took my phone away, stole my fight to take my teeth from under my pillowcase in the light like this one's night.
1: Hey, this is Emily Yarmchuk from Massey. 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

Hello, hello, hello. Welcome back to Every Noise, Everywhere, All at Once. My name is Cameron. Oh my gosh, what's going on? Guys, I don't know what's going on with the one ear thing right now. I'm trying to get it figured out. But anyways, there's also some feedback. This is weird. Anyways, this week is Brisbane Indie. Essentially just stuff from Australia. Oh my god, sorry, I'm getting distracted from this too. Hold on. Anyways, hello, back again. We'll go through some stuff today, some Brisbane indie stuff, a lot of different things to go into today. But just for now, for next up, we got a song by The Saints, who, they're the pioneers of today that we're gonna get into. Hold on, sorry. Everything's out of place. What's going on? I got some info about them. Essentially, they, were kind of the first people that sparked up, well, not the first people that sparked up this movement, this movement of a genre kind of happened altogether. It happened again out of political context in the 70s in Queensland, Australia. But the Saints, they were formed in 73 and predated a lot of classic punk groups that came out. And yeah, they're pretty cool. I mean, we'll start us off there, you know what I mean? We'll start us off there. We'll see where that takes us. Of course, I know because I made the playlist. But yeah, let's hear it. This is called Private Affair by The Saints.

All right, there we go. First up, first song. Very much like The Clash. Very much, you know, like, how do I say, I can't think, descriptive word. How do I say descriptive word? No, but very cool, very, they're from the 70s, you know? They're very old school in a way, punk. Post-punk, or not post-punk, but like punk. Indie rock. That's what we're listening to. Brisbane indie. Anyways, next up we got kind of a newer band. The rest of this is also going to be mixed up like it was last time. I found a bunch of different things from a bunch of different places. So yeah. Next up we got Devil by Full Flower Moon Band off of their record Mega Flower. Please enjoy.

Okay, hello again. That was Devil by Full Flower Moon Band. And especially with the genre, I was just thinking to myself, like, you can't really tell that they're singing with an accent. Some of these tracks you can, but that's later on. They really bring out the Australian, the Brisbane. But yeah, next up we got a different song. It's called Akira by Def Cult. Yeah, listen in.

Okay, hi. Hi again. It's me. It's me again. Hi. yeah, I don't have a lot to say this week. It's been a long week for me. Had a Calc 3 midterm, multivariable calculus. That wasn't fun. And I've just been like, I've just been like sleeping in my bed and studying all day. And it's been a lot, but it's okay. We got some music here to listen to, you know? Yeah. So next up we got, let's see here, Melon by Platonic Sex. Very cool, very awesome. Let's listen to that one, shall we? Let's do it. Let's listen to it.

Oh my goodness, that caught me off guard, that ending. I wasn't paying attention and I was texting I was texting my mom back. Oh my goodness, that literally caught me off guard. Anyways, yeah, very fun bouncy songs, like she said. Anyways, yeah. This next song, actually, funny, interesting story. Well, not really story, but like interesting thing that I found. This album, or this artist, I think, oh my goodness, God, guys. yeah, anyways, the cool thing about this album, oh my God, sorry, this microphone. Okay, I think that got rid of it. Anyways, this album, it's called Turn My Dial, M Squared Recordings and More. Essentially, this artist, Tangled Shoelaces, is a whole collection of just teenagers. And I kind of went down the rabbit hole because this song, like, drew me in crazy. And if you haven't listened to it yet, there's another album. Oh, what's the name of it? Oh my goodness gracious. It's this album essentially made by a bunch of teenage girls and, like, produced by this, this guy who did George Clanton, I think his name is. It's, oh my gosh, I'm just gonna have to find it after I play this song, but this is a whole bunch of teenagers just making music, which I think is really cool. And yeah, listen to this song. It just draws you in, and if you have time, listen to the full album if you'd like. But this is Oceans Away by Tangled Shoelaces.

All right. I've done some digging and some researching, and I found what I was thinking of. I was thinking of the group etc. So that's the letter X dash CETRA. It's this kind of girl pop group that was formed in the year 2000, and their age ranges from 9 years old to 11 years old, and they made like this. It's like it's cutesy little songs, except their parents who they had a home studio. Their dad, one of them's father, who he produced the album, put like some avant-garde electronic music and trip hop tracks. So like think kind of like Portishead, but like little girls dubbing over it kind of thing, or singing over it. Which is really cool. And I was thinking George Clanton, because he's the one that kind of bought it back into popularity with TV Girl. Yeah, very cool. Honestly, kind of fun album. Like, the lyrics in that album is like, you didn't like me, you liked some other girl. Oh my goodness. Like, it's like cute, like, 11-year-old girl drama. I think it's very funny. But yeah. Listen to both those albums, etc. I think it's like Stardust or something, and those guys that we just listened to, Tangled Shoelaces. Very cool stuff. Very, very, very cool stuff. Anyways, getting back into it. Oh my god, I was going to do Australian, but Brisbane Indie. That's what we're listening to this week, and that's what you're going to hear. Next up, we got Grocery Store by Melaleuca. Off their EP Self Esteem. Let's listen.

Isn't that so fun? Isn't that such a fun song? It's so fun. So fun. I feel like I'm in a coming of age movie, like you're riding down in your Jeep with the windows rolled down. Ooh, oh my God, the wind's blowing in your hair. It's fall. Ugh, anyways, I actually just got an email about that exam that I was just telling you guys about, the Calculus 3 exam, and I'm receiving that back tomorrow. Ooh, we'll see how it ends out for me. Anyways, next song. It's by The Double Happiness off of their record Roadhouse. It's called Red Room. Honestly, this one is kind of like it's very interesting. I'll leave it at that. It's kind of like it's fun. It's fun. Everything's fun. Everything's great and everything's fun. But yeah, Twin Peaks mention. Yeah. And there's a lyric in the song from that says Twin Peaks. We were editing the pilot for Twin Peaks. I feel like this song is very like spy music. Like, you'll see. Anyways, let's play it. This is Red Room.

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They were creating the plot for Twin Peaks. I forget what they said, but the plot for Twin Peaks. God, I love that show. That show is so good. Rest in peace, David Lynch. You guys should watch that show. Laura Palmer. What are we going to do about Laura Palmer? Anyways, yeah. Spy music. Spy music. But Brisbane Indie. Brisbane. Brisbane Indie. Indie. Brisbane Indie songs. Yeah. Next up, we got Tara Pines. I'm going to butcher this name. Munchausen. Actually, I don't think I did that bad. Munchausen is the song. Kind of forgot how this song goes. Honestly, like, I just listen through these playlists and just like, oh, that sounds interesting, and I add it. And then I'm like, okay, let me format this a little bit and then just send it out, and now I'm playing it all. But yeah, let's find out what Munchausen is. Whoa. Can I speak today? Can I speak? Let's all hear what Munchausen sounds like by Tara Pines. Here we are.

0: But like they are, they're good. They're to the point. They like have the songs that you need to listen to have the genre. But like, I've also been using like I've been creating. Well, it shows up like Brisbane indie mix from Spotify, and I'll like go through that album first. I'll pick out some songs, and then it'll kind of curate that new one for me. You know what I mean? Like, based on the songs that I liked from the first one, it'll generate a next thing of playlist Brisbane indie songs that I might like and that I could play here for you guys. And this one, they're based in Brisbane, so it, like, does count. But, like, is it indie? I don't know. But it is cool. It's more electronic than classic rock indie like I've been playing, but it was in the playlist and I found it and they're based in Brisbane, so like, does it really matter? It's my show. I'm going to play what I want and you're going to listen to it. And the end part kind of reminds me of Radiohead, and you'll see soon why. But this is Instant by The Keepaways. The Keepaways. Let's listen to it.
1: Feel the crumble in your arms underneath the pressure. It's pleasure, temporary nonetheless, it's necessary. They love and hate you far.

0: a gift though, let's not get rid of that, and also medicine is really coming a long way, is it not? I had a dream I became a real person.
1: Girl, me too. Girl, me too. Anyways, that was like, wasn't that cool? It was kind of like the Australian death grips. Like, honestly. Very, very cool stuff. I don't care if it's, well, I guess it kind of classifies under indie music. It counts. Okay, it counts. It's my show. Yeah. Anyways, a few more for you guys here tonight. Next up, we got Tape/Off. Mellow Stampede is the song. That was the name firsthand. First off. Also, one more detail I wanted to let you guys know of. I do have my nails halfway painted. Yeah, it's been like that for like a good 5 hours now. Except before I came here, I was able to put the design on one hand, and the other hand is like cured and done. But I have the design done halfway on one hand, and I really want to go back and finish it. Which I will after this. I'm going to go back and finish it and pack because I'm going home. I'm going home and I'm going to see robots. Speaking of robots, that robot at the end kind of reminded me of the fitter, happier robot that Radiohead had in OK Computer. Fitter, happier, more productive. Listen to that song. Listen to OK Computer by Radiohead, okay? Moving on. This is Tape Off by Mellow Stampede. Please enjoy.

Okay, guys, thank you so much for tuning in. That's been my show for the day, Every Noise Everywhere All at Once. If you liked it, tune in again next week. I did pick out a thing for next week. It's going to be the genre crunk. Crunk is what it's called, and that's what we're going to be listening to. It's going to be like 3-6 Mafia, Petey Pablo, that type of vibe. That's the one that it picked out for us this next week. So, yeah, hope to see you there. Have a good weekend. Bye-bye.

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17: Good morning, students of George Washington University. It's me, Andrew Jackson, Old Hickory, former president of these United States. 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
4: Hello, hello, hello, and welcome to yet another episode in between days on WRGW. I am your host, Skylar. And here we are. What's up, chat? How we doing? This show, you know, for those of you who are unfamiliar, In Between Days plays your best 80s alternative, new wave, post-punk, punk, goth, and all the little sub-genres and whatever you want to call it. I play it here. This week's episode, also no theme again. I know, guys, I've been slacking. No, next week I will officially start back up with themed episodes. But I don't know, I've been having a really good time just, like, playing music and playing what I want to play. Because I can do that. So, why not have another week of random picks? Why not? Is that a crime? No. With that being said, our first song of the night is actually... in celebration of a anniversary, X-Ray Specs released O Bondage Up Yours on September 30th, which was yesterday. It's like I'm day off, but like, chillax. September 30th, 1977. So, in honor of many, many years of X-Ray Specs, here is X-Ray Specs with O Bondage Up Yours.

All right, that was The Police with Synchronicity 1. And before that, I had The Talking Heads with Heaven. Accidentally had a little slip up there, actually. I left my Spotify on shuffle. Whoops. So I wasn't going to play Heaven until later in the show, but that's okay. Let's keep things moving. Let's keep things going. So you got a little early little treat. And then after that, Synchronicity, The Police, a classic, great album. Yeah. Shout out to my friend Thomas, who's been on The Police recently. And I'm like, you know what? Yeah. The Police. Anyway, let's keep these good vibes going. So this next song, we're going, I've been like pretty heavy on like the post-punk stuff recently. So gonna play some of that. This is my favorite song off of this album, Fire of Love. This is The Gun Club with Sex Beat.

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For the tender things are upon me now.

All right, that was Television with 1880 or so. And before that, we had The Raincoats with Adventures Close to Home. Yeah, songs that I like. We're playing songs that I like, and I like those songs. That's what I have to say about them. I've been really into Raincoats recently. Television's a classic. I don't think I need any more reasoning than that. Moving forward, I have to do my mandatory play a song by The Cure, obviously. But it's getting to a point where I'm like struggling to find songs I haven't already played on the show. Not that I can't do a repeat moment. I have a few repeat songs on this playlist that I've played in shows past. But, you know, I want to push myself. Try to get to new stuff, expose people to new stuff, whatever. So this is a song by The Cure that I like. It's a good song. Not one of their like bigger hits, but I like it, and I've been listening to it a lot recently. So this is The Cure with Primary.

La la la la. That was Susie and the Banshees with cover of The Passenger, Iggy Pop. Gonna be honest, thought this was the original as a kid. Kill me, sue me. There's something about a Susie and the Banshees cover that I thought was the original song that really just holds a special place in my heart. No diss to the Iggy Pop version. Love that one as well. I love the version where the two of them do it together. Just good song all around and all of its versions. Before that, I played Up the Down Escalator by the Chameleons. I think I played that on a show's past, but just good song, good album, underplayed. Why not play it, you know? All right, this next chunk of song is honestly, these next chunk of songs are honestly going to take us. Wow, time flies, guys. Time flies. So this next chunk of song is taking us near the end of our show. So I'll say, get into it. This next song I have a little story about. So this next song I'm going to play is Tempted by Squeeze. And every time I listen to this song, I'm transported back to this very, very vivid memory I have when I was like 7. Yeah, I was 7. And we were visiting my sister at her sleepaway camp on visiting day. And I like slipped off this little, like the platform of a tightrope. I wasn't even on the platform, on the tightrope. I was like on the flat part. And it's like a foot off the ground. I slipped and I fell. And I fractured my wrist. And I feel really bad. We had to leave visiting day early and abandon my sister. Sorry about that, Sydney. And we went to the hospital and they were like, oh, nothing's wrong. I'm like, okay. And I remember we went and got ice cream. And I remember getting ice cream and this song was stuck in my head. It must have been playing in the car or something. And in my head, I was like, I got some toothbrush, some toothpaste. Yeah, I love this song. And then we get a call from the hospital and they're like, actually, yeah, you fractured your arm. Come back. So that's my memory with the song. So I'm going to play the song. This is Squeeze. Oh, sorry. This is Squeeze with Tempted.

That was The Replacement with the song Androgynous, and it's, I don't know, discovered it recently. I think it's a really just sweet song about, you know, an ode to all the androgynous people out there, especially for just the song coming out 1984. It's sweet. It's a bold move. Shout out. And then before that, we had Echo and the Bunnymen with The Cutter. Yeah. So, with that being said, we are at the last song of the night. Time flies, as I said. So this next song, our last song of the night, I don't know. I was listening to it a lot this summer, and it's a good song. It's a classic. And I don't see why there should be any other reason for picking it. So with that being said, this has been In Between Days on WRGW. I am your host, Skylar. And to end the set, we have Wire with Outdoor Miner.

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1: Yeah, I am from Tasmania. That's the island state of Australia. 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
1: Yeah, I am from Tasmania. That's the island state of Australia. 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

0: Hello and good evening. Welcome back to El Wannabe on WRGW District Radio. I'm your host, Alvaro Ramal, and I'm here with...
1: Charlie Farrell. Hello, hello, hello, you beautiful people.
0: The greatest. This week has been a drag. I've been cramming papers up until the early hours of the morning, almost no sleep, haven't eaten anything. I don't know if Charlie's was like that.
1: Not exactly the same, but not too fun either.
0: And even this morning, I wasn't really sure what to do this week's episode on. I had to ask my girlfriend Julia, good friend of the show. And the idea she recommended me goes very much in hand with how Charlie and I met. Julia, Charlie, and I, as well as many of my friends, went to study abroad in Madrid together last semester. And for one of my classes, Female Spanish Writers, I wrote a very long paper on the women of one of the most important countercultural movements of the 20th century in Spain, La Movida Madrileña. Right after the death of Franco in 1975, Spain found itself in front of like a precipice of a new free world driven by a national transition toward democracy and an overwhelming influx of foreign cultures. This kickstarted a socio-cultural boom of alternative self-expression marked by film, fashion, television, rock music, and more than anything, the unrestrained desire to experience a freedom that had been denied for three decades of dictatorship. Backed by the legendary Enrique Tierno Galván, mayor of Madrid from 1979 to 1986, who went as far as to explicitly call for punk rockers to get wasted and have fun, the youth of Madrid and bands like Radio Futura, with songs like the one you just heard, Enamorado de la Moda Juvenil, marked a before and after, transforming the capital city into the epicenter of an artistic revolution that forever changed the Spanish cultural identity. Tonight, I wanna be parte de la movida. Hope you enjoy.

0: The movement's official start can be directly attributed to a tribute concert held in La Escuela de Caminos de Madrid on February 9th, 1980, after the death of drummer José Enrique Canito, Cano Leal. Many bands and musicians that you'll hear tonight played in that night, including Los Secretos, who at the time went by Tos, whose drummer was in fact Canito. The song you heard by them was the first one, was Ojos de Perdida, from their self-titled 1981 record. The other two songs are by two other very significant bands of La Movida. The first is 1980's La Chica de Ayer by Nacha Pop. Something I particularly love about this song is that it mentions El Penta, one of the cornerstone bars in the Malasaña neighborhood alongside La Vía Láctea y Sala al Sol, where La Movida really took shape. We both actually hung out a lot. Well, not a lot. We tried to in El Penta, but a lot right around in bars like El Otro Bar, a legendary place for us a couple of times while we were over there. What do you have to say about that, Charlie?
1: I can confirm that there were many fun nights spent on that street corner, and I can recall a pretty funny story when me and Alvaro, one of the first times we hung out, I was calling him trying to find which bar to go to, and he kept answering and saying, "Estamos en el otro bar." We're in the other bar. And I'm like, dude, there's 75 bars on this street. I come to find the name of the bar is El Otro Bar, something I probably could have figured out a little quicker.
0: Yeah, and that street is actually very, very significant for this movement. So the fact that we were, you know, all over there, that is really cool. The third song we played was Sangre Española by Gabinete Caligari from their 1984 record Que Dios Reparta Suerte. This song makes reference to the suicide of Juan Belmonte, El Pasmo de Triana, regarded as the founder of modern bullfighting and one of the greatest matadores of all time. In a way, I see it as not only saying goodbye to Belmonte, but also to Spanish, a specific Spanish tradition, Sangre Española, you know, lost in the transition to democracy. Now, one of the principal characteristics of the movement was obviously fashion and androgyny. Extravagant English glam rock inspired outfits, goth, punk, new wave inspired full faces of makeup made up most of the Movida's off-kilter revolutionary aesthetics led by women and the LGBTQ+ community. I'll now play two songs that go hand in hand with said aesthetics, the personally very formative Maquillaje or Makeup by Mecano, one of the more mainstream, commercially successful bands related to La Movida, and one of my mom's all-time favorites. I already played this song. It was the first song that I repeat here in the show, so it goes to show how important it is to me, and it is a banger. I'll also play Suck It To Me by Almodóvar and McNamara. Almodóvar, of course, being Pedro Almodóvar, arguably the most emblematic figure of Spanish cinema, and one of the main contributors to La Movida, consecrating one of the most iconic symbols of La Movida and the Spanish alternative scene, La Chica Almodóvar, through the lead protagonists of his films. These two songs are awesome. Suck It To Me is an actual trip. It has a lot of electric dance music sounds that could have easily inspired LCD Sound System. Like, I actually freaked out. I don't know. It's really good. Please enjoy these two.

0: So when I was doing some research today, after my host sent me the topic at 2 p.m. for the show, which starts at 10, I was trying to be a good intern and do some learning about the topic. And one of the things that I thought was the coolest about La Movida is how it spans different art forms. And the last song made me think about Almodóvar, one of the great filmmakers of all time. And I started looking into his career, and I found it really interesting how he began in this period shooting irreverent, risque, and explicit short films using a Super 8 camera that he bought using his salary from working at a phone company. And I was thinking about how the music of this era showed later bands in the 90s and the 2000s in Spain, how Spanish rock and indie didn't have to be in English, how Spanish language music could come from Spain and could be popular, and how it could be authentically created in the mother tongue. And later on, in the 90s and 2000s, groups like Los Planetas, an all-time favorite of mine and of Álvaro, came around and released fantastic alt-rock, indie rock in Spanish with their debut album, a top five album of all time for me, coming back to the camera, which marked a generation and defined a cultural shift. Super Ocho.
1: Fantastic. What a good fact, man.
0: The more you know.
1: What a good connection. Now I'd like to dedicate a section to the women of La Movida, who are arguably as important or more important than their male counterparts. The new wave-inspired band Zombies had backup vocalist Tessa Arranz as the mediatic face of the band. They kind of like a one-hit wonder of sorts with their song Groenlandia, which I'll play. It's a banger. Then I'll play the all-woman new wave band Las Chinas with the song Amor en Frío. Although generally unnoticed, they served as some of the bands who really solidified the overall sound of La Movida. Then we'll play two solo artists. First, Envuelta en Ron by Ana Curra, known as the Queen of Spanish Punk, and one of the pillars of the female universe of La Movida. With her gothic image, wild energy, and lyrics, she defined the sound of Spanish punk and post-punk. And then we'll finish off the section with Méteme Goles by Martirio. María Isabel Quiñones fusioned the old with the new by connecting traditional elements of Spanish history, culture, and music like flamenco, Copla Andaluza, y el fútbol, with more modern influences feeding La Movida like rock, jazz, and pop. The song is great. It's a very erotic metaphor connecting sex and football wonderfully, and it features a hilarious sample from a match broadcast. It's a really cool mix of two very different Spains. After this, we'll go in a break for some spots and come back with more of La Movida. Hope you enjoy.

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4: 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As always, I'm your host, Eduardo Ramal. I'm here with
5: Charlie Farrell.
4: Guys, sorry for the Pompeii
5: jump scare
4: there. Yeah, thank you. Jump scare. I was not expecting it to be that loud. I'm so sorry. But anyways, we're back. And La Movida also came with parallel subcultures, more in tune with the underground and punk identity in Madrid. A lot of the bands actually were directly inspired by this sound and aesthetic, especially groups like Caca Deluxe that jump-started the careers of various musicians in the bands played tonight. The song I chose for Caca Deluxe is the hilarious anti-public transportation, anti-capitalist satire Viva el Metro, from 1979's album Las Canciones Malditas. I think Charlie and I can relate to a lot of what the song says about our experience with the Madrid Metro. And yeah, although the more well-known bands strayed away from this harsher, punkier sound, some, like the punk quartet Los Nikis and the more new wave band Glutamato Yeye, stuck to their roots and actually never really wanted much to do with La Movida and the mainstream culture that it produced, true punks at the end of the day. But they all originated from the same source, and they both went to inspire a lot of Spanish punk too from in the present day. So it's a win-win. For Glutamato Yeye, I chose the great Hay un hombre en mi nevera, that I don't even know how I found, honestly. There is a man in my fridge. It's about a man victim to the paranoia of believing that there is a man in his fridge, stealing his food. For Los Nikis, I was between three, honestly. I was between El Imperio Contraataca, but I played that song so much this summer when Spain won the World Cup. Vamos España y España. And Enrique el Ultrasur. But I ultimately chose La Naranja No Es Mecánica, Ya No Es Mecánica, an absolute tune and a sort of sequel to A Clockwork Orange. The song sees protagonist Alex encountering a world in which his ultra-violent nature, classical music obsession, and tendency to drink moloco is completely obsolete. As part of the later years of the 80s, this song can be tied to a lot of generational changes that Spain went through before La Movida, and when it was finally reaching its end. Hope you enjoy these three.
6: Un, dos, tres, cuatro.

And last, but certainly not least, we'll finish off the episode with the Reina, the Queen of La Movida Alaska, the Mexican-born legendary pop star, guitarist of Caca de Lux. By the way, that insane guitar solo for at the end, that was her. And lead vocalist of Alaska y los Pegamoides and Alaska y Dinarama, was known for her iconic gothic punk style, provocative lyrics, and for being a voice of rebellion and liberty for women and the entire country. Not only this, Alaska was a media giant, hosting the historic La Bola de Cristal from 1984 to 1988, an educational kids show for Televisión Española influenced by modernism and the creative explosion of La Movida. It was highly regarded for the way it treated kids of Spain as young adults, showcasing the cruel realities of the world through the charisma and personality of Alaska. And she also used the show to showcase a lot of the bands that I've played tonight. Just imagine a little kid in Spain from a very conservative family sitting down and watching.

watching, I don't know, Lotniki play one of their many great songs. It also, she was also a fundamental figure in the fight for human rights and a passionate defender of the LGBTQ plus community. And these sentiments are expressed in the monumental ode to self-expression, and what I argue is the absolute anthem of La Movida Madrileña, A Quien Le Importa, from 1986's No Es Pecado. Who cares what I say? Who cares what I do? I'll keep being how I am, and I'll never change, is basically the running motif of the song. Through the decade, she solidified herself as one of the main reference of La Movida and general history and progression of post-Franco Spain. Hope you guys will dance for this one. Hope you enjoy.

0: the social cultural explosion was so massive and unbridled that inevitably a price had to be paid and the light gave way to darkness. La movida madrileña came to a halt due to a series of events ranging from the global to the personal. One such event was the tragic death of Eduardo Benavente, leader of the cult band Parálisis Permanente and a musical pillar of La Movida, in a 1983 car accident at the age of 20. Likewise, as with so many cultural movements of the era, the dreams of hundreds of thousands of young people were dampened by the arrival of the devastating HIV epidemic and the spread of heroin throughout Spain's alleyways. While bands with a more commercial sound achieved stardom, many others faded into rock and roll obscurity as the 1990s began. To end off the night, here is Eduardo Benavente of Parálisis Permanente with the song Héroes, a punk rock cover of the David Bowie anthem of the same name.
1: And there's no better way to end it off than the words of the man himself, Enrique Tierno Galván, the socialist mayor of Madrid in 1984, Rockeros, el que no esté colcado, que se colque, y al loro. Rockers, anyone who isn't high, get high, and keep your eyes peeled.
0: Perhaps it is asking too much, and it may all simply be a matter of being enslaved by nostalgia for something never personally experienced, but it is clear that even though it lasted less than a decade, the essence of La Movida Madrileña and of those who laid its foundations will endure forever. This was El Wannabe on WRDW District Radio. As always, I'm your humble host, Álvaro Ramal.
1: Charlie Farrell.
0: Signing off. Good night.

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3: 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Some Finar. 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Po Dina. 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
6: 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And the cavalry.
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8: He holds on so beautifully in the lead pass. Perfect!
9: Okay, hello and welcome back to another episode of Escalator Music. Tonight we're doing some 2000s metalcore revival. I am joined by a very special guest. You want to introduce yourself?
10: Hi guys, I'm Sophie. I'm joining Evan tonight. Very excited.
9: Excellent. She has a show called D80 Off Script that is super sick. They review... They go see movies. They take the D80 Metro bus specifically. Am I getting that right?
10: Yes, the D80 Metro bus.
9: Yes, okay. And then they go see movies and they curate playlists based off the movies. And it's low-key a super cool show concept. So to get us started with, the punishment of your ears tonight, we have XSerifex, which is a band from Minneapolis that I've really got into this past summer when I was like suffering in like Planet Fitness, and I really like this new like kind of EP / like double release they have, which is Incertainty and New Life Transcribed, and the song New Line Transcribed is dope. I have a band called Ends in Tragedy from Melbourne, Australia. They're really cool. I found them like about a year ago in my freshman year dorm room, and they're awesome. They just released a split EP with another band called Dance, and the screams are just like animalistic and gnarly, and I love it. And then September is the only time I don't think of you is a band that I am not as familiar with, but I know a couple of their songs, and they're opening for Static Dress in November, which I'm super excited for, which we're both going to be at, right?
10: Yes.
9: Okay, dope. All right, I'm going to shut up now, and we're going to hear New Life Transcribed, TDFB, and In Her Silence.

0: Okay, that was a little spoiler for the next song, but those songs were pretty good, I think, but these next three I've been really, really liking. I've been listening to them a lot in the gym, and I think that really adds to their appeal for me. But up first, we have probably like the kings of 2000s metalcore revival, I Promise the World. Their album, their song, Tears on the Moon. It's a great song. The whole album is just like awesome, and like you would never tell that these guys are from Texas. Like, these guys are so emotional, and like you would never know that they're like Texas rednecks. And then next up, Lillian Jones KO by Shireen. Shireen is a really cool band, a female fronted band that I also got in because I saw that they were on the lineup for Static Dress, and they have awesome music. They only really have the one self-titled EP out, but all of the songs just like slam. I love the 808s. It's phenomenal stuff. And then with Paper Wings, this is a band from Orlando that I've gotten into relatively recently, and actually Sophie wanted to pick this exact song for the playlist, but I stole it from her unknowingly. And do you have any thoughts on that? Or
1: no, I mean, no? I was a little upset that I got out niched on that one. Well, I guess they're not niche, but outpicked. But yeah. I freaking love With Paper Wings. Oh my god, this album is like really great. You guys should really listen to it. These guys were my like kind of intro to the metalcore revival scene. It's really good.
0: What she said. And then fourth, we have a band called Holder, another female fronted band, I believe so. And they have their song Ruin the Best of Me. I love like the bridge part of this song where like there's like this like big like guttural scream, and there's like this like really like kind of like emo sounding section, and I think it like they kind of like it's different from I Promise the World's kind of like emo sound in a way that I think really like lets them stand out. So yeah, I'm gonna stop talking.

0: Okay. I'm gonna play two more, and then I think I'll let Sophie take it from there. But you know, so you guys like don't have to keep hearing my voice. Next up, we have a band called Wounded Touch. They're from Michigan. They really only have like four songs, but all of them are like they really remind me of like a band like Converge or like Crowquill or like Chamber. Like they have this kind of like noisy element to them, and I think they also really stand out. And they're just like just so angry, and you know, I love that. And then I have another song by I Promise the World, Proud. Just makes me feel good about myself, low key. That's the only reason I really listen to it, and it's awesome. So I'm gonna play these two songs, and then I guess Sophie, you wanna take it from there?
1: Yeah, we'll take over.
0: Okay, cool.

the spark ignites the torch. Oh, weaponry. Draws breath.

0: Okay, so that was A Weapon in God's Country and Proud. And now I'm going to hand it over to Sophie to talk about some of her picks.
1: Yes, I am taking over. Okay, the first song that I have put in here is Silence and Sorrow by Unbroken Apologies, and they are from Massachusetts, I believe. And the song is pretty cool. I just started listening to them recently, this album. I think it's just their self-titled album. It's pretty good. Not much to say on them. Memento, though. I got a lot to say about these guys. They're from Orlando. Shout out my Orlandoians out there, or however we're saying that. These guys are really cool. They don't have that many listeners, and I think everybody should start listening to them, because I don't know what it is about them. They're kind of like... I don't know if it's one guy or a whole bunch of people, but they're kind of like melodic in a way, and I really like that. I feel like you can tell that I'm like a doom listener by some of these picks. But yes, Memento, they're really good. Are we doing chunks of three?
2: Yeah, we can do chunks of three.
1: Okay. Yeah, yeah, yeah. Guys, Evan didn't prepare me for this show. He just sent a playlist, and he was like, put some songs in here.
0: The sabotage I was talking about.
1: And he put some songs in here, and he picked all my picks, and so I had to, like, scramble to find new... Anyway, Hesitation Marks, Foreign Hands. These guys are from Delaware, I believe. Pennsylvania and Delaware. They've conjoined. This song's pretty cool. I just recently watched the music video for them, and it was really good. It's very reminiscent of I Promise the World in that like 2000s style. But yeah, I guess I'll stop yapping and you guys can listen to them.

0: All right, we are back. The next song will be With Lips and Locked Eyes by Postal. I think that's the full name. These guys are really cool. They're from San Antonio, Texas. You wouldn't be able to tell because they're quite exquisite and it just flows really well. And I can't speak as eloquently as Evan about things. I kind of just pick songs based on vibes, and I really liked the album cover for these guys, which is what initially drew me to them. But yes, this is a really good song from them. And then I think we're gonna end it off with Crow Quill, and that's everything I need to know. Love Crow Quill from Leeds. Evan wants to talk about them. Let's go.
1: Well, I mean, I never said that. They're dope. They're really good.
0: They are really good. I love them. Yeah. That's really all I got to say on that. Okay. Enjoy.
1: Okay. Well, this has been Escalator Music. Tune in next week. Follow the Instagram. You know, like, look forward to more really stupid posts that I make. You know, I make them on Pixlr Editor, in case you wanted to know. And, yeah, it's been great. I'm Evan. And have a great rest of your night.

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0: What is it? 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
0: You should have prepped me and I should have wrote it down and I could look at it. I'm bad at memorizing things.
1: Well,
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0: 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That's great. Right. There you go.
1: 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Hey, I'm Max's dad, and you're listening to WRGW, District Radio.
0: That's perfect.
2: Good. That was so good.
1: That was my silly announcer. Max, I'll see you soon. I love you.
0: See you soon. Love you, too. Thanks for calling in, Dad.
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0: Hi, you're tuned in to After Party, and this is the third episode. Welcome, and we have a new intern.
1: Hi, so I'm Tran. I'm a first year, and I am the intern for After Party.
0: Yeah, welcome, and we have played some songs by Floating Points, Proc Fiscal, and Girly Pop Princess, who is actually a local DMV, or specifically Baltimore DJ. Coming up, we have Dreading by Plastician, who actually has a show this weekend, Ski Mask, and another song by Plastician, which was very, like, melodic, I'd say. Then we have some Sempra, Coco Bryce, and a favorite of mine is Halcyon by Orbital. And today's show will be a lot more melodic as opposed to last, so yeah, thank you for tuning in.

There's good times and bad times. We all want more of the good, but we take what we can get. It's worth it.

Thank you for tuning into After Party again. Shout out Dennis for tuning in. Love you, bro. I just played Pharaohs by Roses Gaber and SBT RKT, which is one of my favorite songs ever. Then coming up, we will have Never Be Like You by Flume and Kai. And then we have a D&B song that is by Harriet Jackson, who is, I believe, a UK DJ from England. And yeah, so most of the songs this episode have been pretty melodic electronic music, and then we will be finishing off for some D&B. We have two more songs left, so yeah, hope you enjoy. Thank you for tuning in.

0: Thank you for tuning in. That was episode 3 of After After After Party. Shout out Dennis and shout out Gia for tuning in. Thank you guys. Love you guys.
1: And shout out Rio. Thank you for having me on the After After After Party. And yay!
0: This was a very successful episode. Thank you for tuning in. And catch us next week at 12 or midnight Eastern Time or 9 p.m. Pacific. Thank you for tuning in. Much love.

0: Can I last a few minutes? Shit, I only last a few minutes. W. R.
1: Bruh.
0: G. W.
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0: 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Would you say we'd be venturing into a zone of danger? 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
8: 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Hip hop, hip hop, hip hop, sex. Hip hop, sex. Hip hop, sex. Hip hop, hip hop, hip hop, sex. Hip hop, sex. Hip hop, sex. Hip hop, hip hop, hip hop, sex. 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WRGW. 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
8: Sex.
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8: Radio.
17: I think we got a show.
18: Oh, yeah, we got a show.
17: We definitely got a show.
18: Oh, yeah, there's a show.
19: All right, what's my motivation?
20: Whenever I feel that someone tells me I can't do something, I go out and accomplish it.
21: Pass is stolen by Pinna. Pinna flushes it down with two hands.
22: Inside Mentabantu, double team comes.
21: Stolen pass to Pinna. Okay. Who wins the alley?
4: Fade. Is that faded?
23: Mm-hmm. And then turn off the mic.
4: Okay.
23: You turn off that mic. Press the red. Yep. There you go.
24: Hey, hello?
4: Hi, guys. Can you hear us?
24: Yeah.
4: Can you hear me? Cause I'm the host today.
24: Yes.
4: My name is Daya, and I'm here with my friend.
24: Yes.
4: And my friend's name is
24: Here.
4: My friend's name is Here, and I am there.
24: And we are everywhere.
4: Yeah.
24: Can you hear me?
4: Yeah. There's some static, and I don't know where it's coming from.
24: It's like my mask fuzz rubbing on the mic.
4: She's actually wearing a mask that is in the shape of a cat and a shiesty. Mm-hmm. So, yeah. Because we are... Drumroll, please. We are kind of sick.
24: Woo!
4: Oh, I'm sorry, you guys. I got a little too excited there. We are kind of sick. So, describe your symptoms. Oh, wait. Actually, we have to introduce... Am I doing all the host things? Okay.
24: Yeah, go for it.
4: You
24: She's
4: guys,
24: in the host chair.
4: You guys have so much... power, okay? The powers invested in me, invested, is it okay? No, by the power given to me by WRGW, I introduce, drumroll please, Outrageous Women. Yeah, so
24: wow.
4: Today's episode is called Outrageous Messy Bun Hashtag gathered, okay?
24: Mm-hmm.
4: AKA, we're kind of sick and we're gonna free... Ooh, I cannot say that word. Yeah. So, that... Yeah. So, describe your symptoms.
24: I can't smell. I can't taste. I can't see. I can't hear.
4: I'm a void. I'm a shell.
24: I'm an ominous orb that exists in the sixth dimension.
4: Whoa. Stratosphere reference.
24: Recipes. Shouts out Jude.
4: Shouts out.
24: No, I'm just joking. I can smell, I can taste, I can hear. I can't see though. I can't see. I have contacts in, so I'm cheating. I'm cheating a little bit.
4: She's cheating.
24: If I was Yeah.
4: Okay. Keep going.
24: Sorry
4: to all the listeners.
24: It's okay. Just don't touch
4: my babies.
24: The mic.
4: Okay, I'm not touching the mic.
24: Don't touch the mic. Because the mic has hyper My mic is hyper as heck.
4: Yeah.
24: But yeah, I can't see, but I guess that's not, like, that's always there.
4: Yeah. So, different type of sickness there.
24: Different type of sickness. And then I have, like, the other type of sickness where I'm just like, dang, that's sick, dude. And like, it's yeah. like that kind of sickness. So pretty sick if you think about
4: well,
24: it.
4: Well, I have that one all the time, so.
24: No, I was joking, but my boogers are pink.
4: I wish my boogers were pink and glittery. Aww. I wish mine were that.
24: Right? Imagine I'd sneeze on everybody.
4: Like, I'm going to cough on everyone, too, and my phlegm's going to be pink and glittery as well. So you could say your boogers are pink and glittery, but my phlegm can't be pink and glittery.
24: Also, I'm wearing a mask to gatekeep my particles. I'm keeping my bacteria.
4: My bacteria is
24: everywhere. So I'm kind of just like staring at Daya, and I'm pretty sure this is creepy.
4: Hey.
24: Cause
4: guys, I'm going to blink twice, okay, verbally. So someone come help me. Blink.
24: Blink.
4: Blink.
24: Blink. Blink. Oh, blink. What are your symptoms, Daya? Oh, on a realness note, though. Nasty cough, nasty lungs, nasty nose,
4: nasty boots,
24: ooh, nasty toes. My toes are sneezing.
4: Funky fingers.
24: Funky fingers. I can't stop eating Cheeto Puffs.
4: Oh, Cheeto Puff.
24: But yeah, what are your symptoms?
4: I had a cold in the beginning of the semester, okay? And I think it's coming back. And I don't know what it is, but it's like just a little tickle in my throat that sometimes tries to kill me. And then, you know, when your forehead just feels like an aura of hot a little bit. When you're, and you're just like, oh.
24: Yeah.
4: That, just a little bit, but it's actually not bad and it goes away. So I don't know what it is. But maybe the cold that I have is the friends we made along the way. Oh my god, this mic is so much crispier than the non-host mic.
24: Right?
4: I'm so crispy. So crispy.
24: Oh.
4: Ew.
24: Crispy.
4: We were thinking about crispy M&Ms.
24: Bring that back.
4: Yummy. And then, before we go into our songs, I'm going to talk about my experience with my messy bun right now.
24: Yes.
4: I haven't done it since my sophomore year, okay? And I feel like the craziest, most outrageous girl. I feel like it's controlling me. How do you feel about your messy bun?
24: Yeah, I'm getting flashbacks too. I wear messy buns in the comfort of my own house, which is getting terminated soon, but whatever.
4: Rest in peace.
24: Rest in peace, Decoder dorm. But,
4: Oh.
24: My mouth's wide open, by the way, and drool's coming out.
4: Oh, perfect.
24: No, but as I say, guys, the fatigue and brain fog goes nasty. All right. So freshman year, I used to wear my hair curly pretty often, and like I had it in a messy bun once. And this was when me and Hamza were, like, starting to become friends. And we were both in the same calculus class. But we didn't know that until, like, a good, like, third into the semester. Anyway, so Hamza's roommate was also in that class. And they'd usually sit next to each other. Well, I stole Hamza from him. And he sat next to me one day. And I had my hair in a curly bun and a puffer jacket. A big puffer jacket, and Hamza's roommate texts him, and he's like, "Why are you sitting next to the Arab hot Cheeto girl?" And I was like, gagged. I was like, "Excuse me?" And I never wore my hair in a bun ever again.
4: That's really sad. And you know what? We're both hot Cheeto girls today, and you had Cheetos.
24: They weren't hot, but I wish they were
4: hot.
24: I used to go to the grocery store when Hot Cheeto Puffs first came out, and I'd go there and buy a devil dog and in Arizona.
4: What's a devil dog?
24: It's like this gluttonous like baked quote unquote item. Aww. It's like chocolate cake and then like chocolate, not like chocolate, cake-like substance or cake-like texture thingy, and then like cream in the middle.
4: Oh, that sounds so good.
24: It is pretty good. Where'd that go? And anyway, so I'd eat that, and then I'd watch Shane Dawson conspiracy videos. Dude,
4: I told you my Shane Dawson story.
24: Yeah.
4: One time in high school, I got the Shane Dawson shirt. No, actually, I lied. It was in middle school, so it feels less bad. Okay. and it's just the shirt that he always wears, because he only wears one shirt, okay? Ew. Ew, think back to me.
24: Like, what is that, his merch?
4: Bro? I don't know. It was like the pig shirt.
24: Oh my god.
4: We cannot shout out to that man, okay? Or shouts out to his cat. Shouts out Cheeto. But he, okay, I'm walking around this like outdoor mall area, and all of a sudden someone yells, and I'm wearing the shirt, someone yells, Shane Dawson! And then they turn over and they were like, oh, that's not even freaking Shane Dawson. It's not even him. I'm so mad right now. And then I never wore the shirt ever again, which is a good thing, and I don't know where it went.
24: Ah, I found it in the thrift store alongside Logan Paul's merch. But like a few years after their flop era.
4: We should play that song, the Team 10 anthem.
24: Your man's cologne. I fly like a drone.
4: Ooh.
24: Is that it?
4: I don't know. Yeah, only Miriam knows. Good. Yeah, is that your boy's cologne?
24: Or is that like a sequel?
4: I don't know. Does anyone know? Send me a message if you do. And send an email. Okay, we were going to make an email, but I didn't want to do that. So send an email to my Etsy account. # just kidding. It's coconutcreates@gmail.com. Send us emails. Tell us your happiest stories. Tell us your confessions.
24: Oh, your give secrets. Us confessions.
4: Tell us your secrets. And speaking of secrets, it's a secret that one of the songs we listened to today is Love Fool by the Cardigans. And that's a secret, you guys. Okay, don't tell anyone that. How do we spell Love Fool? Are you guys familiar? It's a really niche song. And can I click it?
24: Yeah, girl.
4: Okay.
24: You're the host, girl.
4: I'm the host, which means that you guys will be... How do I do it?
24: You're going to want to click the station...
4: Station playlist.
24: Yes.
4: You guys are going to have a niche experience, okay? A niche, sick, listening experience, but sick in the good way. We are going to turn it on. Okay, mm-hmm. I turned it on. And then I'm gonna transition it. Okay, so we're gonna
24: it's gonna be the smoothest things of your life.
4: So smooth.
24: Smooth.
4: Smooth. Smooth. 3, 2, 1.
24: Uh-huh.

0: I'm fading, I'm fading, I'm fading, ooh. I'm fading, fading, and fading on you. I'm fading, I'm fading, I'm fading, ooh. Star reference.
1: What? Yo, what's wrong with my headphones, though?
0: Aw, the Tate effect happened. Okay. Hello? Hi.
1: Can you guys even hear me, even?
0: Can you even hear me, even? Wait, can they?
1: Can yeah. Can you guys hear us? Turn up the second one just a little bit. Hello, hello.
0: Hello.
1: Because this one's kind of quiet.
0: Why do we look so quiet on here? More, more, more.
1: They're not even.
0: Wait, they're not?
1: So, yeah, because that one's higher quality.
0: Oh.
1: So this one might need a little bit more love.
0: Does that have love? Do you feel loved, you guys?
1: Like. Is it working? Yeah, just knock. Yeah, that one.
0: This one?
1: Mm-hmm.
0: Up?
1: Yeah. Hello? Okay, yeah, that's good. There we go.
0: Okay.
1: That one is better quality.
0: Uh-huh.
1: So it you could just...
0: Bring it down.
1: Yes.
0: Hey, I'm the host. I should be the loudest. Okay. Can you guys hear me?
1: Yes.
0: Okay. So we played... So I accidentally was listening to Faye Webster in the bathroom when me and Salsa were using the bathroom, and I play songs when we go to the bathroom together because it's a very nice experience. So I played She Won't Go Away by Faye Webster, an indie niche bathroom experience.
1: She actually performed for Artists for Age, shouts out. Whoa. And she sounds the exact same in person.
0: And she performed in the bathroom.
1: Mm, that's true.
0: Yeah, we both had a performance in there too. Anyways, continuing on, the niche song that no one knows, Love Fool. Love Fool by the Cardigans, okay? Fun fact, they were the first band on the moon. Catch my reference. Anyways, and then Salsa, talk about your song.
1: Yeah, so I picked a song called Femme Fatale by the Velvet Underground. And I first heard this song in high school, like when the air was crispy and when I was still riding the bus.
0: Crispy.
1: But you know what is crispier? Nico's S's. The like she'd be like, you're not gonna be here. Oh, hello. Chat, I'm out of it. Chat,
0: it's okay.
1: I'm sorry, chat. But she'd be like, here she comes. And then the S is just so sharp. So I'd be like, ugh! Like, I can't listen to it. But then, like, it got stuck in my head, like, about a week ago. Yeah, I've been listening to it on the bus because it resonates with Roster Autumn. And
0: it's Roster Autumn,
1: it's
0: you
1: roster
0: guys.
1: Roster Autumn, everybody.
0: Fill up your rosters, make them really, really stacked. Do you know who's on my roster?
1: Got a white boy on my roster.
0: He be feeding me pasta and lobster. Yes, feeding me pasta and lobster. No one's on my roster, but
1: facts.
0: I'm on my roster, and so is the band Michelle, which I'll get into later. Continue on roster.
1: Yeah, I'm just joking. Hashtag abolish rosters.
0: Abolish it!
1: But yeah, I chose that song because I wanted to.
0: Thank you, Salsa.
1: I'm so mad.
0: I wanted to choose a song because I wanted to.
1: But yeah,
0: that's really awesome.
1: Sorry, I'm like thinking what to say. There's nothing in my brain, you guys.
0: It's
1: There's
0: okay.
1: Nothing in my brain.
0: This is why this is the free for all episode.
1: Yes.
0: Not to be confused with the very outdated term for my vocabulary, free ball. Not to be confused. Not to be confused.
1: The mic is so crispy.
0: At the time. And also, since we're getting to the midway of the episode, we will say our names again.
1: Yes.
0: My name is Daya.
1: And my name is Salsa.
0: And together... Okay, imagine the aliens holding
1: each other.
0: Actually,
1: my name is Isabella, apparently.
0: What?
1: One of my team leads at work, she keeps shouting out Isabella across the store. Obviously, I'm not answering. And then she comes up to me. She's like, Isabella. I'm like, excuse me. And she just keeps going. I'm not going to correct her because whatever, bro. I'm not going to be there for much longer. But
0: Isabella, come over here. Why aren't you listening to me? And I'm like,
1: bro, what? Because, like, I missed one of my breaks last week. And it was because she told my coworker to inform Isabella to go take her 15. Aww. And so my coworker comes down. He's like, hey, Salsa, like, do you know an Isabella? Like, she's like, and I'm like, no, like, who the hell is Isabella? Like, what? I've never met an Isabella at this establishment.
0: Exactly.
1: And then he was like, okay, well, if she pops up, just let me know. I was Isabella the whole time. I missed my break.
0: No.
1: Missed my break. And yeah. Anyway, but what was I going to say? Why did I say that? Oh, right, because that's my show name. No, I mean, my real name.
0: Yeah, your show name is Isabella, and they'd call me Gay Dea. Not to be confused with Gay Gaya. Hamza. Gay.
1: Gay Dea and Gay Hamza.
0: Gay Hamza.
1: Together, the forces. What is it? Unstoppable force. Unstoppable. Immovable object.
0: You cannot defeat Gay Dea and Gay Hamza, okay? We would go crazy.
1: Yes.
0: Crazy in the world.
1: Yes.
0: Heads locked in like those two aliens. And we are outrageous women.
1: Outrageous women.
0: Outrageous women.
1: Outrageous women. Oh, careful.
0: I'm sorry. I'm sorry, listeners. I'm sorry, the bebes.
1: It's okay. Headphone users. Oh,
0: why is it crispy?
1: Oh, no.
0: What did I do? Oh, sorry, you guys.
1: Hey, it fixed it, though.
0: Yeah, they got me the day of the engineer.
1: Yeah,
0: engineering this beautiful bun.
1: Yes. I'm sorry.
0: No, don't apologize.
1: You're so.
0: Hey, everyone, apologize. You guys should be apologizing, okay?
1: Yeah.
0: Apologize to Salsa now.
1: Yeah, apologize. Yeah. To me.
0: She's sick because of you. Because you guys put your pathogens in the world.
1: Ah, who is talking about pathogens?
0: Pathogens.
1: Oh, pathogens. The cast. The book.
0: What book?
1: She went on Isabella Wilkerson.
0: Who is Isabella Wilkerson?
1: She made a book about, like, the caste system.
0: Oh, yeah.
1: And she compared it to, like, and I was so lost. I was like,
0: pathogens.
1: What are you talking about,
0: bro? Because you cough.
1: Oh, my God! Yeah!
0: Hello. He's
1: got, come in. I'm come sick in. As heck, come and I'm in a mask, and I feel like a dork.
0: Is a guy speaking to us right now?
1: There's nothing really wrong with wearing masks, you guys. Guys, always stay safe.
0: For Allison, who's listening, Tate and Camila just came in.
1: This is true. Hi, Allison. Means, you're my friend.
0: Hi, Allison. Thank you for listening. I appreciate you, Allison. I hope the fall market is treating you. Actually, I know it's not treating you well. I know that. Okay, I hope the next time you hear this radio, you are so happy and in bed, and you're not thinking about the fall market. And shouts out to the fall market October 3rd, Kogan Plaza, 11:30 to 5 p.m.
1: What songs do we have in
0: store? Oh, I'm sorry. Okay, this is a song I really, really, really, really, really like. And why is Confident by Justin Bieber playing? Okay, I like this song a lot. 3, 2,
1: 1.
0: One. Oh no.
1: You got
0: it. Is it playing?
1: No, because you have to turn on the mic.
0: Oh, I did. Oh, no.
1: And then you're going to want to turn off our mics.
0: Okay, bye.

0: Hi.
1: Hello.
0: Guys,
1: is
0: I think
1: my mic on?
0: I think the original host of the show. Oh, I'm not turning your mic on, dude. There's a guy over there screaming at us. I don't know who he is, but
1: that's really scary.
0: Right?
1: Can
0: it's
1: you,
0: really
1: can you
0: scary.
1: Stop?
0: Yeah. God. Ugh, disgusting. Anyways, I think my sick friend Salsa turned into someone else, and I think something happened. What did you turn into?
1: I turned into Camilla.
2: Oh my god.
0: Hey, there's a white guy yelling at
1: I'm
0: us.
1: I'm Colombian now.
0: Whoa! No way.
1: Yeah.
0: You're gonna have to turn Punjabi next.
1: Oh.
0: That's a threat.
1: My headphones.

0: It was Syncopate by Michelle and Ferk My Computer by Nina Jirashi.
1: Yes.
0: Was that correct?
1: Yes, that was correct. I saw her live and it was really beautiful. What's going on?
0: I don't know. I don't know what's going on with this guy. I'm not turning that on. How do you even turn that on?
1: I think it's like...
0: Is it mic two?
1: Yeah, look, that's...
0: No way. Okay. Wait, I'm mic two. Whoa.
1: Just try it.
0: Speak, Tate. Okay. Speak. Ew! Ew!
1: I'm scared.
0: ASMR. Ew.
1: What's going on?
0: Ew.
1: No.
0: Hey.
1: No.
0: Hey, Tate. This is my show. This is a battle of the two 1 a.m. shows. No. I'm gonna mute your mic. I can do so many things. Hey, say that again. And Salsa, how do you feel about that?
1: What? I feel really great about that.
0: Yeah, and you're Salsa.
1: I was scared. Why would they turn the right way?
0: So, guess. Do you have any music recommendations? What is your music recommendation? I feel like we're in an interview right now. Hey, so, Tate, tell me a little bit more about yourself. So, what's your background? Yeah, other kind was rolling. They're not.
1: We've turned British.
0: We have turned British. I'm gonna mute your mic. Okay. Okay, actually, Camila, you should. I'm gonna keep you really low.
1: I think you should play Pitch the Baby by Cooktoe Twins.
0: Perfect. I'm pitching the baby!
1: Let's pitch the baby then. Let's pitch him.
0: You guys don't know this, but actually you might know this because Tate's our number one listener. Is it by these guys?
1: Yeah, okay. It's that one.
0: Okay.
1: Cue it up, yeah.
0: Silence. Okay, you guys want to know this, but our fan base is called The Babies.
1: So we're pitching the fan base.
0: What the? No, they're not. You're muted. Do not be the tickle monster.
1: I'm scared. Something really scary is happening.
0: We have to transition to Pitch the Baby. So what would you like to say about the song?
1: It's really nice and it's in C major, I think.
0: Oh, it's in C major.
1: If I recall correctly. I could be wrong.
0: Oh.
1: All right, mute him then. He's speaking over me. Thanks.
0: Speak.
1: Yeah, it's in C major, and I really like it. And yeah, play it.
0: I'm gonna play it. You can say your last words. Last words. What note is that?
1: That was like three different notes. You absolute twat.
0: You twat. Yeah. Yeah. Yeah, mate.
1: Come on, mate.
0: Three.
1: Come on, mate. Do better.
0: Two.
1: Do better.
0: I'm playing it. Well, we have to sing a little bit, but while we play it, okay, 3, 2, 1. Everyone sing. La la la la.

0: Can't we just get back to that, baby?
1: Okay, so we're not gonna shout out a certain group of people that we did take this song from, but we played.
2: We played your face, boy.
1: What did we play? So, in the span of the time that we had, okay, we played Pitch the Baby by the Cocteau Twins. And then we played... What that means.
3: What do you say? How do you guys pronounce that?
4: Yeah, I say it Cocteau Twins, but I don't think that's quite right because I'm kind of just guessing.
1: Cocteau Twins. Hey, Cocteau. So if you hear this and you hear the thing in the background, don't listen.
5: I'm not a thing. I'm a boy.
1: No! And
4: we
1: then
4: can't
1: also
4: mute him anymore. Oh, really shit.
1: Go back in the room,
4: he's
1: boy.
4: Going to need to speak over us. Like a typical man.
1: Yep. Disgusting. And also we
4: that's
1: played
4: right.
1: 50 Cent by Dean Blunt. And then after, we played Last Night by Justin Timberlake, which was totally not inspired by anything.
5: Taken. Stolen.
1: Inspired.
5: Robbed.
1: Inspired. Created a new culture. Set forth on a new land that has never previously been conquered.
5: Just like Justin Timberlake did.
1: Just like Justin Timberlake did, you guys. So, yeah.
4: Wow.
1: And what do our guests have to say today? And what does our salsa have to say? The other one, because you guys duplicated.
4: I have to say that, I don't know. Oh, God. Guys.
1: She got...
4: I turned into salsa with stage fright. Now I don't know what to say on the show.
1: Wait,
4: what's
1: happening? I'll be shy salsa. I turned into shy salsa. I'm kind of nervous, you
4: How
1: guys.
4: How are you feeling today, shy salsa? What do you have to say?
1: I feel really shy, and I feel really sick, and I feel like my messy bun is making me shyer because it's weighing me down. And you guys didn't... Do you guys didn't hear that?
4: Oh, okay.
5: Don't be shy.
1: And then our guest in the back, he's going to be upbeat, happy salsa.
5: Woo!
1: So salsa doesn't do that. So you have to go again.
5: Can you provide an example?
3: I love being alive.
1: So that was depressed salsa.
4: Alive, everybody.
1: And
4: she
1: then
4: loves
1: this
4: being alive.
1: Yeah. And this salsa is gonna be the sick salsa. Go.
3: Wait. Sorry.
1: Go, come over here.
3: Oh boy. I'm sick as heck, boy.
1: Oh no. I'm shy as heck, boy.
4: I like that we all now have salsa sonas.
1: Yeah. Yeah. Yeah. Except his isn't good.
5: Who's he?
1: Huh?
5: Which one is he?
1: He's the guy who always goes to the commuter room. Shouts out to you. If you can hear me right now, shouts out. Oh, we missed the door, but it's okay. Shouts out. Come back to us. Come back. Oh, no. Wait, is he coming in? Come to us. Oh, my God.
4: Wait, switch the topic.
1: Oh.
4: Everyone. Why is your computer is low battery?
1: Yeah. Hey, not too much now.
4: Hey now. Oh.
1: Not too much now.
4: It just died.
1: It just died.
4: Your card.
5: Are you playing another song or no?
1: No, it's 2 a.m.
5: Wait, no, play another song.
1: Oh, no, I did the mic thing again. I'm sorry. I have to touch it. I'm sorry, you guys.
4: You have to... What?
1: It's something we do in fencing.
5: Is fencing reference?
1: Yeah, fencing reference.
5: Halt. Oh.
1: No.
4: Halt.
1: Wrong one. When you're reffing in fencing, halt. You have to yell halt or he touched him. Not even joking.
5: Him.
1: He just touched him. And that's what you have to say.
5: Yeah. To Sarah Lance while you cry.
1: She told me. I was the first person to ref ever, oh, and wait. She told me that.
5: Wait,
1: what?
5: Can we get a live on-air reaction to the pictures I took of you reffing? Wait, they're on your phone. Did you see that?
1: Yeah. Okay, live on-air.
4: Everybody? Live.
1: No,
4: reacting
1: I touched
4: live.
1: The mic. I'm sorry, you guys. I'm sorry.
5: I forgot
4: why
5: to
4: do you? You
5: this.
4: Just can't get off that mic.
1: I'm sorry.
5: I forgot to tell
1: there
5: you
1: we
5: I did
1: go.
5: This.
4: Just can't leave that mic alone.
1: So first we have this one, and then we have this one, and then we have this one, and then we have this
4: wow.
1: one.
4: Wow.
5: I'm happy to be
1: I like that one. I like
4: really,
1: it. So yeah,
4: these are really flattering.
1: This is me, reffing.
4: Yes.
5: Yeah, yeah.
4: You can that's my ref. Reaction. That's my referee. That's my
1: so I'm basically
4: referee.
1: Yeah
4: or whatever.
1: Yeah.
4: On guard.
1: That's me, being really beautiful. So just imagine a really beautiful girl, and she's standing there with beautiful curly hair. And
4: wow.
1: I'm having a great time reffing.
5: Look at that action shot.
1: Yeah.
4: You're
5: action
4: not
5: shot.
4: You're fucking
5: action
4: waving
5: shot.
4: It in front of my face
5: action
4: and I can't
5: shot.
4: See
1: yeah.
4: it.
1: Yeah.
5: That's the
1: So I'm demanding the rune. Yeah. So I yell that, and I'm demanding the room's presence. Okay, I'm telling these two boys, sit down. And then Sarah came in over my shoulder, my teacher, and she was like, yes. So she told me which guy parried first. And honestly, I just lied, and it worked. It was perfect. It was freaking perfect.
5: She was wearing an outfit that was
4: can you
5: Christmas
4: do your best? Imagine I'm fencing something. Oh, I'm fencing and I touch him.
1: Oh, halt! You touched him.
5: Get off of him.
1: Halt this.
5: Put the weapon down.
4: Oh my god.
1: Yeah. So yeah, just
4: so
1: imagine
4: sorry for touching him, everyone.
5: Christmas, you know?
1: Yeah, it does look like that.
5: In a good way.
1: It really does.
5: I was gonna say this to you in class, but I didn't want to like.
1: Oh, and then look, I'm receiving. This is me when I'm mid-lying, okay? Mid-lie about what I know.
4: Caught.
1: And this is
4: mid-lie.
1: How.
5: That's
4: you think your fencing teacher is listening to this and being like,
5: she definitely
4: damn
5: is.
1: Oh,
4: yeah, I knew it.
1: Sarah Lancelot.
5: That guy has a wife.
4: Sarah Lancelot.
1: Yeah, this guy has a wife. If you can imagine a white guy right there.
5: With a wife.
1: Yeah, with
5: just
1: a wife.
5: Imagine a white guy.
1: Yeah.
5: Don't do it.
1: Don't freaking do it. And then,
5: who's that?
1: Yeah, I don't know.
5: Wait, that's the best fencer in the class.
1: I don't know. I think this is the most beautiful fencer in the class. And I think,
5: I think she
1: looks really good. Yeah.
4: I think that's
1: oh,
4: my
1: I don't like
4: referee.
1: That. And I like that.
5: Oh, sorry.
1: And I like that. And I don't like that. And I don't like that. I like this though. Oh, he's so jolly.
5: Wow, he's so happy to be doing the thing he loves.
1: Yeah.
5: For all these pictures, but he's so
1: imagine a white guy with curly hair, and he's sitting there, and he takes my phone, overexposed photo of him in the corner of my phone, and and it is 2:04, and what I have to say about that. Is that it's 2:04? I'm
4: it's
1: 2:04
4: in the freaking morning.
1: Oh, the Sony Roberts!
5: Bow bow bow bow. It's 2:04. I fight like a bull.
1: Isn't that your job?
5: Yeah.
1: Yeah.
5: Yeah.
4: Okay.
5: Yeah.
4: Okay.
1: That was nice. Well. Thank you, Allison, for listening! and Camila and Tate, and thank you, Salsa, for being sick and inspiring this episode.
4: Yay.
1: Thank you for all your help and joy. And thank you to the Tate that's on my phone right now. Thank you. And
5: I'm
1: to shout out the beautiful Asa Fall Market October 3rd.
4: Yes!
1: Woo!
4: Yes! October 3rd.
1: Yeah, October
4: 3rd. At what time?
1: 3rd.
4: At what location?
1: 11.
4: Yeah.
1: Okay. Okay.
4: Everybody
1: we're gonna.
4: Pull up.
5: Will there be DJing with Masha?
1: Yeah. There will be a certain man DJing with Masha. Anyways, you guys, we have to go. We have to go. We have to go. Everyone, scream! 3, 2, 1. Ah!

0: How are you guys doing?
1: Hey, we're great. How are you?
0: Good, doing great. So,
2: hey.
0: You guys are pretty new, relatively new to the whole music scene. You guys got together really late last year, right? In August?
2: Correct.
1: Yeah, it was just about a year ago.
0: So how'd you guys meet up and get the band started?
1: Dan, I'll let you take this one.
2: I was out just listening to music in L.A., and Jill was involved in another project at the time, and I heard her and saw her perform, and I was just completely taken away by her talent. Her vocals live, and she happens to also be attractive, so I was impressed with the whole package. So I went
1: Dan.
2: Yeah, no problem. So I went over to her, and at the time I was writing music for commercials and doing stuff like that, and I asked her to sing on something, and the first time we worked together, it was just like we had worked for years together, but we hadn't. So anyway, that's we just totally met organically.
0: That's really cool. And you guys are, you know, you're based in LA, based in Southern California, but Dan, you're from Philly, and Jill's from Kansas, right?
1: Yeah, I'm from Wichita, Kansas.
0: Wichita, great. So, I mean, what's it like, you know, coming from these different places, but then coming into music, and what's the scene really like there in LA?
1: Oh, well, I mean, I think it really varies, but there is a booming music scene here. We've got really great venues, and a lot of people love to go out and see live music. So I think it's been a really good place for us to write, and with opportunities to work with different producers, and, you know, being in a big city like LA where a lot of music stuff happens, I think we're lucky to be here.
2: Agreed. I think LA is a really supportive place for music. I think I'm an East Coaster, and I felt like it was more competitive, whereas out here people are like, you know, if somebody's on the rise, it's like everybody gets behind them and is so happy for them and supportive. So I think it's a very positive place to be making music right now.
0: Yeah, there's really especially a lot of great pop music coming out of LA these days. Now, you guys took advantage of that location, and you played at the Made in America Festival. Jay-Z's label helps organize that. What was it like to be up there on a festival stage, especially this early in your career? What was that experience all like?
1: Well, it was our first big festival, and it was definitely really big. For instance, I'm really glad no one let me know that my face was going to be like 5 stories high on these huge plasma screens on either side of the stage, because I only saw that in playback and in photos. It was crazy. It was great. The crowd, the energy, and it was a daytime show, which we've done before, but not on this scale. So I could see everybody and see their reactions, and got them to move along with me and dance and party. It was really fun.
0: Yeah, that does seem like it's a fun experience, especially, you know, it's the first time up there. It's something that us non-musicians will never really be able to fully experience. Now, musically, you know, you guys do have a bit of keyboard, but I've expanded. You have a guitarist and drummer and all of that. What sort of led you guys to go sort of the more traditional route instrumentally with guitars and bass and, you know, physical drums, as opposed to, you know, a lot of bands are, especially nowadays, are getting into sort of the synth groove, and you have a lot of synth only bands. What drew you to the real instruments there?
2: I think what we do is like half organic, half synth and electronic, and I think that there's as far as the music that Jill and I want to make, it's very much a hybrid of the world coming together, and I don't think Scavenger Hunt was ever really meant to be a duo. I think that, like, it was always kind of a band and a live performance. I don't think we ever wanted to be another group with a laptop and a female vocalist. I think it was always a live band, and I hope as we grow we'll be able to bring in more live elements. I mean, playing live is, I think, just as much fun as writing and recording, and I mean, it's great to have live people playing live music, so that's
1: yeah, we said from the beginning that we wanted always to be, you know, a band and not just like a singer with some speakers. That's not what we're about. And, you know, it's so fun and incredible feeling to be up there with other musicians creating the music live. And to me, that's what the rush is all about. It's not the same if it's just a laptop. Not even close.
2: Right. And shout out to shout out to Aaron and Nick. We have two amazing musicians with us that have become part of the band. Nick Annis, who actually plays with Kesha and a band called Blacklight Burns, and Aaron Prather, who's an awesome, awesome drummer. He literally is the best drummer I've ever played with and blows my mind every day.
1: Yeah, we're so lucky to play with them.
0: That is phenomenal. Yeah. Now, Jill and I guess Dan as well, a lot of your songs do really have almost a dreamy aspect to it. They sort of take you to a place, and it's great to hear that. But how do you sort of translate? I know it's hard a lot of times to be able to, when you're doing live performances, to be able to sort of encapsulate that as well. What are your live shows like, and how do you try to make it fit with your music?
1: Well, you know, from the very beginning, we wanted to write, you know, pop music that was fun and that was approachable and that we wanted to listen to. We never wanted to write something that we wouldn't listen to, Dan and I, like, on our own. And so the live performance just translates beautifully, really, to that, because people relate to the stuff that we write. And I've been in other projects where they're more somber or more, you know, visceral. But for us, we're just trying to have fun up there, and we want to look like we're having as much fun as we are having. And we want people to be a part of it. We want the audience to be dancing and singing along and throwing their hands in the air.
0: Yeah, that is awesome. I could definitely hear that in the music as well.
1: Cool.
0: Now, earlier this year, you guys had released a really sort of soulful, dreamy cover of Latch, the Disclosure Sam Smith song. And it was really, really awesome. What drew you guys to cover that song? What took you to that?
1: It was Dan's idea, Dan.
2: Oh, thanks. Yeah, my friend Jason, he played me Latch, and I'd never heard it, and literally my head exploded. I had never heard such, in a long time, a song that hit me so hard right out of the gate. I mean,
1: and this was before anyone else had really heard it. It was not.
2: Yeah, it wasn't on Top 40 radio yet. So like, it was still in my mind a cool move. It's obviously become such a huge anthem, but I just heard the song and I was like, this is an amazing chorus. It just hits you so hard. So I played it for Jill, and I was like, well, what if we flipped it? And instead of it being this big, epic EDM track, we made it more of a bedroom vibe, a sexy, smoky thing. And, you know, we did it in like an hour. And, you know, I think it was a really, really creative way to flip such a big song. And it shows you that Sam Smith and the Disclosure guys wrote a kick-ass song, because you can totally take all that big production out and that chorus still hits you just as hard. So, yeah, thank you for liking it.
0: Yeah. Now you guys already have an EP under your belt. What are you guys working on now? Are you guys focusing on recording, or do you have any tour plans in the future?
1: Yeah, I mean, really all of the above. We toured all spring with Capital Cities. It was a really incredible experience. And after the tour was over, basically all summer this summer, Dan and I have been living in the studio. We've been writing nonstop. We've been writing with different producers and different writers. And we've come up with a handful of songs that we are really, really excited about. And we can't wait to release them and start touring them.
2: Yeah, the next song that we probably will release is a song called Wildfire that we wrote with this awesome producer, Harlan, and had it mixed by Andrew Murray, who did some of the RAC stuff and Panama Wedding and Ra Ra Riot. So it feels great, and it's a great track. So
0: yeah, when
1: it's such a funny feeling. It's such a funny feeling to sit on a song and to see it from birth all the way up to like being mixed and mastered, and know that like nobody's heard it yet, and just have that excitement of like, gosh, I can't wait for people to actually experience it.
0: When do you think we'll get a chance to hear that?
2: That's a good question. Definitely by the end of the year. But we promise that you will be one of the first people in radio to have it, because we appreciate you reaching out and the love for Scavenger Hunt, for sure.
0: Oh, thank you. Real quick, if I could get you guys to sort of prepare something for a commercial for us, you could just say, hey, this is Scavenger Hunt, you're listening to WRGW or something along those lines. Do you think you could do that?
1: Yeah, for sure. Tell me the letters again.
0: WRGW.
1: WRGW. Okay.
2: Joe, I'll let you take this one.
1: Sure. And anytime?
0: Yep, go ahead.
1: Hey, this is Jill with Scavenger Hunt, and you are listening to WRGW.
0: Great, thanks. And one more note. Before the interview, we were talking about how, Dan, both of your parents went to GW. You have the GW connection there. Can you talk about that?
2: Yeah, absolutely. My parents met at GW in Thurston. I think they both graduated in 76, and then my sister went as alumni, children of alumni, and I think she graduated in 2008. But GW's a great place. It's beautiful. I have a lot of good friends that went there, and my dad sat on the business school board for a while, and I remember, I don't think it's there anymore, but there used to be a Tower Records right outside of, I guess, what is the cafeteria, and I just remember, like, filling hours in Tower Records on campus, waiting for my dad to come out of this lecture. But GW is a big part of my family, so go Colonial.
0: There you go. Well, Scavenger Hunt, thank you guys for joining us here on The Popular Thing. Have a great one.
1: You got it. Thanks for having us.
2: Mm-hmm. Thanks right now. I appreciate it.
0: Yep.
3: Good morning, WRGW. We're going to be playing some cool one-hit wonders for the 90th anniversary of this amazing station.
4: At 7 o'clock in the morning.
3: On a Saturday, nonetheless.
4: We were up, like, what, like, four, how?
5: Until 3, easy.
4: So, here we are.
5: Yeah.
4: I don't know. We're pretty iconic roommates, I guess. We're here.
3: Yeah, we're just chilling.
4: Yeah.
5: We have some incredible bops to play for you at this wonderful early hour.
4: No, I've never been on the radio with the two of them. Well, with Monica, but not like I've
3: so just with me.
4: Yeah,
3: but no, just point me out.
4: No, but it's like really fun. Okay, sorry.
3: I'm having a great time with you. Oh, okay. And not Monica.
4: Not yeah.
5: Oh my god.
3: So we're going in order.
5: Yes,
3: right?
5: We're starting with the 1930s.
3: I mean, who doesn't want to hear a one-hit wonder from the 1930s?
4: So maybe we should, like, not talk the whole time. Are we gonna? We shouldn't. Is this the last time they're gonna hear from us? Because we have a lot.
3: No,
4: to play.
3: We can tap in.
4: We can talk.
3: Yeah.
4: Okay. Because how many do we? Okay.
5: We have like 10.
4: Okay. Yes. Okay.
3: We only
4: for sure.
3: Yeah. Okay.
4: Yes.
3: So let's get it started.
4: Should we do it?
5: Yeah.
3: Let's go.

I got rhythm, and I've got music. I got my man who could ask for anything more. I've got daisies, but they're in green pastures. I got my man who could ask for anything more. Old man Trouble, shucks, I don't mind him. You'll never find him round my door. I got starlight, and do I have sweet dreams? I got my man. Who could ask for anything more? In fact, who wants anything more?

music. I got my man who could ask for anything more. 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I got my man who could ask for

0: We're back. Let's talk about which one of those one-hit wonders was our personal favorites. Montana, any?
1: Honestly, Shaboom kind of went off.
0: Yeah, I agree.
1: But I like the last one we just played too. I don't know. What about you?
0: I'm a fan of Shaboom. You know,
1: it kind of slaps.
0: It's spicy for its time, which is the 50s, and I think it had some pizzazz. You know. I liked it. I wanted to dance. I just added it to my playlist, actually, so.
1: We turned up the volume in here.
0: Yeah, we were the control room kind of was popping.
1: Yeah, we kind of were thrown down in here a little bit.
0: Monisla, what was your favorite?
2: Definitely The Letter, because The Box Tops is Alex Chilton's first band ever, and then
3: oh my God, Alex Chilton.
2: He went on to be the subject of a replacement song, and he's also really talented, but yeah, that's him at 17.
0: Wow. Look at your music knowledge. You're just
2: music
0: throwing
2: into trivia
0: the,
2: in 2 weeks. Here we come. Yeah.
0: The next couple are, first of all, they're just amazing. And
1: yeah,
0: that's it.
1: They kind
0: of
1: slap.
0: So,
2: there is no second of all.
0: We can't really say anything else. Let's just get into it.
1: Let's just, like, shut up. All right.

0: Well, that's a wrap, I suppose.
1: I think we can say farewell.
2: Yes.
1: And this is a great 30 minutes. 25 minutes.
0: We had to fade out some songs, but you guys got the gist, so.
1: Happy 90th birthday.
2: Yeah.
1: WRGW. And
0: we love you.
1: we're going to say goodbye and go back to sleep now.
0: Okay.
1: All right. Signing
2: goodbye.
1: Off.
2: Bye.
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4: I am great, Owen, and I've been just going back and forth over the, I think, since 6 o'clock last night, just checking in on the radio station.

0: years in that, you've done such a great job of rounding up the just the right students to come up and help us get that broadcast done.
1: Yeah, thank you. You know, that's always a really great time. I remember watching as a student prior to my involvement with like the radio station or even being on board or the staff in any capacity. I think it was my freshman year. I remember watching the brunch and kind of hearing a little bit about the radio station and listening to some wonderful jazz while eating breakfast with my parents. And it was that was a really good time. And I think that was probably my first time I was like exposed to the station or kind of made aware that they, you know, existed in a way. So, that was really cool. And I think that brunch is such a good way to like really nail down some outreach for, you know, for the community and for radio at GW.
0: I think of another intersection of WRGW and jazz and the jazz brunch. I produce a program, GW Presents American Jazz.
1: Okay.
0: It's heard every week on Sirius XM satellite radio. And it's, again, this was a Mike Friedman creation. It's a partnership with the Kennedy Center at the Duke Ellington School of the Arts and Exploring the Arts, Tony Bennett's Foundation for Education in the Arts. And in any event, I received an email from the program director at Sirius in 2015, August of 2015, and he said, "Dick, I think this should go to you." And someone had written to Sirius XM, said, "Every week I listen to GW Presents American Jazz. I love that music, and I listen to real jazz all the time, and I'm a student at GW.
1: Oh, wow.
0: Is there any way I could become connected to the program?" So I wrote to the gentleman, and I said, "Ryan, when you're on campus in September, you know, get in touch with me, and maybe you can come in when I'm recording the program on a Saturday and just observe what I'm doing, and we can meet and talk and so forth." And he came in, and he had a great time, and at the end of the hour, he said, "Is it possible to come back again?" I said, "Ryan, it would be terrific." And I said, "Maybe we can find something. Maybe you could help me as an intern do some research or something like that." And he said, "Oh, great." He said, "Could I bring my brother with me?" And I knew Ryan at this point. He was from New Brunswick, New Jersey. And I said, "Sure." I said, "Is he nearby? Is he?" "He's a student at GW.
1: Oh, wow.
0: I said, "You're kidding me." He said, "We're twins." And so his brother, Chris Goynos came over. And both of them were the most wonderful guys. They knew so much about the music. And I play classic jazz, Basie and Duke Ellington and Louis Armstrong and, you know, Duke Ellington, that sort of thing, mm-hmm. Ella Fitzgerald, Billie Holiday. And so I said to them, "Are you aware of WRGW? I said, "You know, they have this eclectic menu of music, mm-hmm. and they have an international audience. Had you ever thought about doing your own radio program?" So I said, "I'll make an audition. I'll produce an audition CD for you. You guys could act as hosts. Mm-hmm. Come to the RGW breakfast. I'll introduce you to the manager. And that way you guys can engage in a conversation." Well, as it turned out, there was a slot open. And for a year or so, Chris and Ryan Goynos produced an hour program here of classic jazz and had such a terrific experience with being part of WRGW.
1: That's really fantastic. Yeah. I think one thing that has been, super, like, amazing about the station and just within the past year or so, really, is just the amount of people that are interested in joining. And I think, like, even just last semester in the fall, we had, I think, over 200 people that were interested in joining, which was fantastic. And, you know, well, not all of them end up joining, because that would be amazing if we did have that high of a retention rate of 100%. But we got like about 100 new members in the fall, which was fantastic. And I think it's just kind of all accredited to like the staff and just the students within the station who really kind of put the work in and make sure that folks know about the station and that we can be heard, you know, across campus and, you know, like you said, international. We were looking at our listener chart last night. We had some people tuning in from Morocco.
0: Oh, my gosh.
1: And it was a GW radio alum, and they commented on one of our posts on social media, and they said, like, "Tuning in from Morocco right now, like, good luck on the broadcast tonight."
0: That,
1: so, it was really
0: something.
1: Wonderful.
0: You know, I don't think people come to George Washington University to be part of WRGW. They come for law. They come for international affairs. They come for medicine. They come for business. However, when they discover RGW and they

0: become a part of this great GW institution, there's so much that they gain they didn't expect to gain. I just had a wonderful conversation with one of your staff members in the lobby, and she hosts the program every week, and she said to me, you know, I'm a kind of an inhibited person, was an inhibited person, and I was always stammering, and I always felt awkward when I had to speak. But I became intrigued with RGW, and I became a producer, and then I became a host. And when I'm listening to her, and I'm thinking, she is so articulate, has so much poise, and it's because of the experience she gained as being a host. And as I mentioned to her, that skill set of being confident in public speaking, being able to go to a job interview and feel that you have the confidence, that's a peripheral benefit from being a member of RGW. You don't go in for that. You go in because you love sports, or you love news, or you love some form of music, and or you know, it's just terrific.
1: Yeah, it really is, and that's also one thing I feel like is kind of like an adjacent skill that you acquire from being in radio, is that you just learn how to talk. You learn how to speak eloquently, because when you're on the air, you don't know who's listening sometimes. You could have, for all I know, we could have 50 listeners right now. That's not all documented, but that's entirely possible, you know? And I think it's something where you just want to be putting the best version of yourself forward, and you want to just be as professional and, you know, well-spoken as possible. And that's something that really kind of carries over to just interactions you have with people, or in, like, the professional world, rather, or even just in conversation, like, in daily life.
0: Yes. Oh, it's so true, Owen, you know, and it's, I work with students, our student commencement speaker, and we talk about the importance of developing that skill set of public speaking. There's an old adage, something to the effect that most people fear public speaking more than they fear drowning, because at least in drowning you get it over with quickly.
1: Right.
0: But to have to get up and speak for 5 or 10 minutes, and the experience and the confidence. You know, the students you pick this year to come and talk about the sports department and the marketing department at WRGW, as I watched them when they were on stage, watching you guys engage, they seem to have, like, they were 30-year-old people, not 20-year-old people, from the sense of confidence I felt.
1: Right.
0: And the poise that they exhibited on stage. And so that's sort of a peripheral benefit of the radio station. But the fact that you connect with alumni all over the world, and that they can stay in touch with Colonials basketball and Colonials sports and still feel a part of the institution they love, George Washington University, I think is amazing. To have been doing it for 90 years is phenomenal.
1: Yeah, you know, we've been at it this morning since about 8 a.m. as well. So, I mean, we went all through the night. So we started yesterday at 5 p.m., which was great. And we had an opener with all the student staff for the station. So we had about 10 of us in here kind of just, you know, getting a nice powwow going and chatting about our time at the station, etc. And throughout the night, we had some in-studio, like, music groups coming in play. So these were all student musicians that came and performed some of their work. So that was for about 2 hours. We had some pre-recorded stuff that we just aired, so we had time to break down, you know,
0: all of the
1: in-studio equipment. And then had some miscellaneous programming throughout the evening, you know, some shenanigans in the station, just, like, playing games and everything.
0: Sure.
1: And then in the morning, so we had this really fantastic alumni portion, which went about 6 hours. So it went from 8 a.m. to 2 p.m., so it just wrapped up about an hour ago. And we had alum from, I don't know, early 70s all the way to 2016. So it was a really great, broad kind of spectrum of people that have been at the station and at GW and just really still have that passion and, like, fire for radio. So
0: yes,
1: it was really great.
0: And a lot of them found it here as being a part of this institution. They didn't come here. Again, we emphasize, I'm going to GW because they have WRGW. They come here and discover this great institution, and it just becomes the fat part of the fabric of their lives. I mean, they care. I have one RGW moment I was just thinking of sitting here, Owen, and mentioning Michael Friedman's name, because Michael continues to be such a creative person, and we actually did a live broadcast in the studio where I'm sitting right now with Tony Bennett, who came in on a Sunday morning,
1: right,
0: in February of 2002, and it was an unforgettable morning. I mean, halls were teeming with people who wanted to meet him, but they were looking through the glass. We had speakers outside, and they heard the program, and it was amazing the feedback from people. As you mentioned, to me it was the first time I realized what a strong international audience you have, the number of people from around the world who called and said,
1: right,
0: I actually enjoyed that moment.
1: Yeah, no, it's been really, really wonderful, and I think that is such a good point that, you know, there are folks who will be listening from wherever they are in the world, because GW alum end up, they're scattered across the globe, but, you know, they will, I think, always kind of know their roots, especially when it comes to radio, you know, and a lot of folks in this, like Tori Kerr was here today. I don't know if you remember her.
0: Yes.
1: But she produces a show at SiriusXM right now, so, and she, I believe, was, I want to say she was she was music director.
0: Yes.
1: Back in, like, 2010, 2012 time frame. So she was here, and she's doing stuff in radio still, and, you know, everyone goes on to do great things. I think WRGW is such a good, like, you know, trampoline into an actual career in broadcast. So
0: it's an unforgettable experience, and I want to congratulate you and for this great broadcast that you've organized and inspired, and just wish the radio station another 900 years.
1: Oh, you know, we're hoping. I think that would be wonderful. Hopefully by then we'll just be, you know, transmitting things to each other's brains or something like that 900 years from now. But
0: you know what? It cannot. I did a presentation on the jazz cruise recently on a gentleman named Willis Conover. And Willis Conover, from 1955 till the early 1990s, was on The Voice of America, which is legally not able to broadcast in the United States. But if you had a shortwave radio, you could tune into Willis Conover. And he did a very special program called Music USA, and it was all jazz. His theme song was Duke Ellington's theme, Take the A-Train.
1: Right.
0: And so he was broadcasting Louis Armstrong and Duke and all of the Dave Brubeck, a 2010 honorary degree recipient from GW, all of this great American classic jazz all around the world, behind the Iron Curtain, in the Mideast, throughout South America. And the world was discovering these classic American artists because of Willis Conover. And he had a profound effect on how the United States was represented culturally around the world. And in doing the research, I found a quote from Mark Fisher in the Washington Post when he was writing an appreciation of Willis Conover after Willis died.
1: Right.
0: And it applies to what we've been talking about, Owen, and why radio is so effective, and I hope that we aren't just communicating through telepathy 900 years from
1: now.
0: Yeah,
1: of course.
0: But Mark Fisher said about radio, quote, "When radio works, it grabs hold of one person at a time and creates a bond between the unseen voice and the listener. And as that one-on-one relationship grows more intimate, the listener gains a sense of belonging to something where each individual, regardless of the degree of physical separation from one another, is a crucial part." And that's what you guys do every day here at RGW.
1: Yeah, sure is. That's a very, very nice quote. And Dick, thank you so much for coming on.
0: Thank you, Owen.
1: We got to wrap this segment, but please stay tuned.
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1: Yeah, I am from Tasmania. That's the island state of Australia. And I am listening to... 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
1: Yeah, I am from Tasmania. That's the island state of Australia. 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
12: Hi, everyone, and welcome to the 90th broadcast. And right now, you're listening to the 6-hour alumni chunk. So we decided to definitely get some alumni involved and have them call in or visit the studio and talk about their time here at WRGW. And first up, we have Max Blackman, who will be calling, who during his time here was the hip-hop director, which is a long-gone position. And I definitely want to talk about that, as well as other things about his life here. So he will be calling in a second. We're just waiting for that call. We're also going to be talking to Hillary Dill right after, who was our general manager last year, so fresh on the alumni train.
13: Hi.
12: Hi, Max. This is Deanna. How are you?
13: Hey, I'm good. How are you?
12: Great. I'm so happy that we have you on. How's your day so far? It's pretty early in the morning.
13: It just started.
12: Yeah, it just started. Same for me. I truly rolled out of bed and came into the studio.
13: Oh, yeah.
12: Got a long day ahead.
13: I guess.
12: So thank you so much for calling.
13: Have you been up? I mean, obviously, you haven't been up all night, right?
12: No, I decided to get some sleep before being here for 6 hours straight because my day does not end until, like, midnight today, so I needed that sleep. But there's some kids in the studio right now who got, like, 2 or 3 hours of sleep. So
13: I believe
12: dedicated
13: it.
12: To the 24-hour broadcast, for sure.
13: Well, you know, it only happens once every 90 years, right?
12: Yeah, very excited for that 100 year coming up in 10 years.
13: Oh, yeah, for sure. Maybe I'll call in then, too.
12: Maybe, yeah. Maybe I'll call in. We'll be on the same call.
13: That'd be great.
12: That'd be so fun. All right, so I just want to start with getting a little bit of a background, talking mm-hmm. about your time here outside of radio. So what year you were here, and what did you study, and where are you from, actually, too?
13: So I graduated in 2015, and I was in the Elliott School. Majored in international affairs, focusing in conflict resolution, and I'm from Arlington, Virginia.
12: Awesome. And are you working in anything that has to do with being an Elliott and what you studied, or did you go a completely different track?
13: I do not do anything related to what I studied. I actually was fortunate enough to find myself in the music business.
12: Awesome.
13: I work for an organization called Sound Exchange. We pay out music royalties from non-interactive digital media. So that's it includes SiriusXM, Pandora, other entities like that. And so if you want, I can get into a little bit more about what I do exactly.
12: Yeah, I would love to hear about that. Hillary, who's coming in next, actually also works at Sound Exchange.
13: Yes, she does.
12: That's so cool. I did not make that connection until just now.
13: Yeah, I didn't realize, I can't remember how we got to the fact that she was at WRGW also. I think we maybe overlapped 1 year, or she was maybe a freshman the year after I left. But yeah, I see Hillary all the time. We work on the same floor, in the same office, and all that stuff.
12: That's so cool. So, before we get into your time at WRGW, I kind of want to hear more about that job, and how that works out, and what your day-to-day is like.
13: For sure. So I am I'm the senior LED specialist, and so LOD stands for Letter of Direction. We use letters of direction to allocate royalties from an artist to what we call a non-performing creative participant. So that is essentially a producer, a mixer, or an engineer. And so originally Sound Exchange did this kind of as a courtesy to artists, because normally within their deals, they need to send money to these people. But after the passing of the Music Modernization Act, it wrote this into law. And so now there are a little bit of stricter guidelines and, you know, different documentation and other add-ons to the letter of direction. And so I do that pretty much every weekday, allocating royalties from an artist to a producer based on whatever documentation they sent into us and kind of interpreting that one way or another.
12: That's amazing. And do you think WRGW, your time here and exploring that kind of music loving side outside of academia, led you to pursue that career, or did you do something right after graduating different?
13: No, 100%. I, growing up, didn't even think that being in music was a thing if you weren't a musician. And so I literally, I mean, I think it was at orientation, I met a friend, and we were talking, we were both into hip-hop, and he was saying how he was going to go check out the radio station, and I was like, yeah, okay, I'm interested. Went and checked out the radio station, met some other people that were participating in WRGW, and, you know, was asked to intern for a show, and was super excited, and then I kind of got the ball rolling from there. And even after I graduated, you know, I thought, oh, okay, I'm going to do something related to international affairs. I started working for a think tank, but I wasn't really fulfilled working in that position. And I really thought, you know what, this is the only time I got to shoot my shot and try to get into music.
12: Yeah.
13: And was fortunate enough to apply for a position at Sound Exchange, for the same position that Hillary's in now.
12: Okay.
13: And so that's kind of started this path. I really haven't told many people this. I recently got into a grad school program at NYU to study music business. So, looking to continue this and really make music business my career.
12: Wow, I love to hear that. I love to hear, because I feel like I've had the same journey. I'm a journalism student, and just because I did yearbook in high school, which is random, mm-hmm. and I was like, oh, let's see what happens, and then I started doing WRGW, and I was like, okay, this is definitely what I want to keep doing. I interned at Sirius my sophomore year. I was like, this is so awesome. I saw a lot of WRGW alumni there. And it was, I feel like doing something like this definitely changes your outlook on what you want to do.
13: 100%.
12: Which I really love. We have someone coming in, Mark Cates, who also studied something completely different and now helps run a full-blown production company and record company, which is really cool. And I got to talk to him a little bit, and he was talking about how WRGW made him completely want to do that. So that's super cool to hear that that's the experience for a lot of people.
13: Yeah, for sure.
12: To talk more about your time here, I want to hear about what a hip-hop director is, because that is completely gone this year. I don't know how long it's been. And what that job entailed and what landed you in that job.
13: So when I was hip-hop director, the main position that I had was to basically make charts, to have, you know, the hip-hop shows play the songs on those charts, and to kind of facilitate anything related to hip-hop in terms of hip-hop shows that were on the station and things like that. I think it kind of came out of, we kind of restructured the e-board when I think I was a junior or senior, and so that resulted in us having like a music director, and then underneath that we had three different directors in different genres. I think we had like a rock director, a hip-hop director, and like an everything else director. And so there was a hip-hop director when I came to GW, and I kind of, I think I took the over kind of for him. But so yeah, it was just kind of like to monitor what was going on with hip-hop and how it related to WRGW, whether it was within DC or in general. I mean, it was kind of like listen to other shows and make sure everybody's doing everything compliantly and things like that. That was kind of part of it as well. And so I got into being the hip hop director, because definitely was interested in that when I joined WRGW. And I was on a show as an intern called The Schoolyard, which was led by the hip-hop director at the time, whose name is Saeed Barhoush. And I think he's still in music in some capacity. I just loved being on air and talking about hip-hop and doing that kind of stuff. And so after that, my second semester of freshman year, I was able to get a show and get a time slot. It was called You Know What It Is. I think there are still some fans of You Know What It Is that want me to bring it back. I think I know all of it by name. But you know, I did that for 4 years. And then after, you know, when I was a junior, I was able to become hip-hop director. I've always been into hip-hop and music, but like I said, I never thought it was anything that I could take seriously outside of being a rapper or musician until I joined WRGW.
12: Yeah, have you ever dabbled in making your own hip-hop music, or is it just a admire from afar kind of thing?
13: I'm a really bad rapper. I've never like recorded anything and put it out. I only would do like, you know, if there was like a high school project and it was like, you can make a song, I would, you know, maybe try to rap and it would be bad. And then I thought I would try to get into production somehow.
12: Mm-hmm.
13: So I ended up taking an electronic music course through GW, through this music school.
12: Oh, wow.
13: And it was really, really hard. And due to some unforeseen circumstances, mostly related to user error with Google Calendars, I just really struggled through that class.
12: Oh, no.
13: And I passed it. But it was not easy. So that kind of all discouraged me from making music, which is part of why I figured, like, I'll just try to do something related to international affairs after mm-hmm. I graduate. I have never really tried, but it's hard, and I'd rather be on the business side facilitating it at this point.
12: Yeah, I definitely get that. I also took a music class at GW, which led to a very embarrassing cover of a song that I actually worked on with the station manager of WRGW at the time, and you know, made me cool. realize I definitely do not want to go into the creative side of music.
13: Yeah, for sure. I completely understand.
12: So you were talking about how you still have some fans of your show. What would you say are some of your favorite moments, or when you talk about your time in college radio, like things that you find yourself going back to?
13: Well, I have a couple of cool interviews that I did
12: mm-hmm.
13: that I facilitated, or I had a very industrious intern who became a co-host named Kareem Abdul Wadud, and he was able to get a lot of people into the studio, honestly. I interviewed Theophilus London twice. Once when he was in town to have a show, and then another time he played string playing. And I interviewed another guy named Phil Ade, who right now is very instrumental in making music with Wale, but who was a local kind of DC guy who is bubbling. I interviewed Mike Will Made It through WRGW. And that was a little bit after, I think I had just graduated, but they gave me that opportunity, which is great. Interviewed a lot of people from DC. You know, I had originally thought, like, nobody would want to come to Foggy Bottom at 10 p.m. and I was wrong. You know, a lot of people were definitely interested. I interviewed Fat Trow, who, I don't know if you know him, but he's kind of like a, I'm going to call him like a DC street legend by any means, but he was a pretty prominent rapper in the scene. So that was one thing that I really enjoyed that was pretty prominent and able to do. And then I also was very into the sports. I'm still very into sports. And I was part of the sports department as well. I produced a lot of GW men's and women's basketball games. Some games I think that were in the tournament, you know, when GW Women's Hoops was in it. I wasn't able to produce when the men's team was in it. They were in it my junior year of college.
12: Okay.
13: I was studying abroad at the time, but I produced a lot of basketball games, which I really enjoyed. It gave me a lot of experience, you know, how to operate a soundboard and how to do that kind of stuff. So it was great. I mean, you know, I really enjoyed my time at WRGW, and there was one time I called a women's basketball game. I'll never forget it. It was GW at George Mason. Okay. And I went with this person named Haley Milan, who is, she's currently a sports broadcaster. I just think she may be like the sports anchor in Tampa or something. I don't remember exactly where. But so she was my color commentator. I was the play-by-play person. And it was so much harder than I expected it was going to be. And that's the only game I ever called.
12: Never again.
13: Yeah, no, that was it. But yeah, so those are some of the top highlights, I'd say, you know, and helping to organize some of the events that we did was really fun, too.
12: Mm-hmm. Yeah, that sounds...
13: So, yeah.
12: That sounds so fun. So, I want to talk about what do you think everything that you learned here or your time here, what has kept with you the longest? Was it the community? Was it, you know, learning more about music?
13: I think it was definitely the community. You know, I still keep in touch with a handful of people from WRGW. I'm actually, so I mentioned that I got into this grad school program. Another WRGW alum also got into the grad school program with me. So we'll both be going, theoretically. I don't know if they know if she's submitted her deposit and all that stuff. But yeah. We both got into the program, and we were both super excited when we figured out that we had even just applied. And so that's been great. You know, I still keep in touch with, you know, I made great friends through the radio. Mm-hmm. And so that's been pretty important, I think. And then also, like I said, you know, the fact that I realized that I can really do, you know, I can have a career in music, is something that I never thought I would be into. I mean, I've been a big fan of music since I was, I mean, probably middle school is the earliest I can remember freaking out about music. And so it definitely had a big impact on my current goals and aspirations. And I kind of wish that I had taken it a little more seriously, honestly, because it really is a really great platform to be able to use to, you know, showcase your work and your talent and your knowledge, and can be more of a stream board than I'd ever thought it could be when I was there. So, yeah, I mean, I definitely think it's been pretty impactful, and it's something that I reminisce about all the time.
12: Yeah. What would you say was your favorite music moment while you were here? I know that I can definitely look back at certain albums, certain releases, and be completely brought back to, you know, like my freshman dorm and hearing that for the first time. What do you think were your favorite music moments of your time here?
13: In terms of like what happened in music when I was there,
12: mm-hmm.
13: I think one big thing was A$AP Rocky's rise.
12: Okay.
13: That was a big thing for me. He, I had heard about him probably 2 or 3 weeks before he releases, I guess, technically second mixtape, Live Love ASAP, which really blew him up. Mm-hmm. And I remember, I still think it's one of the best mixtapes that's ever been released. And that was a big deal. I also remember Odd Future was really having their moment when I was, I had my show and was hip hop director. And that was a really big deal. What else? I think Young Thug also kind of came to the rise when I was hip-hop director and at WRGW, and I had the opportunity to go see him a couple times.
12: Oh,
13: wasn't able to bring him in the studio or anything. That would have been insane. But yeah, so that was a big deal. I remember the first time I ever heard Chief Keef's I Don't Like.
12: Oh, my God.
13: That was after we had interviewed Phil Ade. I remember we were asking him, like, so what are you listening to right now? He was really sheepish. You know, he's a pretty lyrical rapper,
12: mm-hmm.
13: has a lot of, you know, melodies and that kind of thing. And he was like, I'm listening to this song, and I'm kind of embarrassed to tell you guys about it. It's called I Don't Like by Chief Keef, and it is so so good. We were like, Chief, who's that? Like, that's so random. And I remember we put it on and we're like, oh my God, this is insane. That was a cool moment. And I remember watching the video and it had like a couple hundred thousand views, which is a lot for hip hop, but I mean, now I'm sure it has over 100 million or something like that. I mean, I totally made that up. But, yeah, so those were some pretty big moments. I remember, in terms of GW, Childish Gambino performed on campus, which was really cool. I went to that. I remember Logic performed in the Mitchell basement. Which was pretty random. But and I don't even think I went because I don't think I'd even heard of him. But now, obviously, he's, like, this big star. Mm-hmm. I went to a lot of cool shows. I saw Odd Future at the 930 Club when they were doing their first tour, which was nuts.
12: Wow.
13: I saw a show that was Danny Brown, Schoolboy Q, A$AP Rocky, which is super cool.
12: Mm-hmm.
13: When I studied abroad in Santiago, Chile, and I saw Mos Def down there when he came. At the time, he wasn't allowed entrance into the United States because he was living in South Africa and declared himself a free citizen that was not tied to any country.
12: Oh, wow.
13: And so the U.S. basically said, that's cool. Well, you're not allowed back for now, at least. I think he's in the U.S. now, but I saw him in Chile, which it wasn't in D.C., but it definitely still happened when I was involved in WRGW. Those were kind of some of the big moments that I can think of. I think I saw Nas at the Kennedy Center.
12: Okay.
13: Perform with the NSO. I can't remember if it was Nas or... Oh, no, it was Kendrick Lamar. I saw Kendrick Lamar perform with the National Symphony Orchestra at the Kennedy Center, which is really cool. That was a really cool experience. So those are kind of the big ones that I can think of off the top of my head, at least.
12: Well, it sounds like you did a lot during your time here and even in your time in Chile. We've got an interview at 8:30, but do you have any last things you want to give a shout-out to? Anything that you want to talk about before we let you go?
13: Shout out to everybody that I did radio with. I could list off a million names, but I won't do that to you. I think we were really able to develop a solid community and a really good bond. And as I've mentioned already, it was some of the best times that I had in college. And that goes back for music and sports. I mean, I wasn't able to talk a lot about my time in sports, but it was very... both of those were super great times. I was able to kind of feel like it was almost like a refuge. If I had a big test or an exam or something, I always knew, at 10 o'clock on Wednesday night, I had to be at the studio, and I had to put together at least somewhat of a playlist and figure out some topics to talk about. I think it was every Friday at 5 p.m., I had sports. I went and was part of a couple different sports shows and loved talking about sports, and so I had to kind of keep up on news and things like that. It was a great refuge that I never realized how much I liked it until it was gone, kind of thing. I look back on those times very fondly.
12: Do you have anything to do with that radio spot, Hip Hop Sex?
13: No, I don't. That was before me.
12: Okay, they did a best spots bracket last night as part of programming, and that one that came out on top. So
13: that completely makes sense, 100%. I really like that one. I really like the one that's the Mr. Met song. It starts the Mets, like Meet the Mets.
12: Oh yeah. Mets,
13: step right up and
12: that one's
13: still
12: play.
13: Yeah,
12: we've got
13: I
12: some
13: love that one.
12: In here.
13: Yeah, for sure. Yeah, we made some new ones, but we weren't able to do a lot of them. I remember that was an initiative by, I think it was Jordan Groby, to try to make some new spots. And he's going to be on at 9 o'clock, I think, right?
12: Yeah, 9, yeah.
13: Yeah, I saw he posted something about that. He's great, and he's a super interesting guy. Those were some of my favorite spots. I feel like if I heard some of them, I'd be like, oh, snap,
12: your favorite song comes on or something. You can definitely hear some of them.
13: Okay, good.
12: Yeah. Well, thank you so much for calling in. It was so great to talk to you.
13: Yeah, I appreciate it. Sorry about the drop call thing. That was weird.
12: Oh,
13: but
12: I already forgot about it.
13: Yeah, it was good. It was really nice to talk to you, too. And I'm excited that you guys are celebrating the 90th year in such a cool way.
12: Yeah, we're very excited. We're almost done with this 24-hour broadcast, so a lot of work has been put into it.
13: We
12: gotta keep on going. Well, thank you so much for calling in, and I hope to see you around.
5: 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Katie, what do you do in the station? What's your job?
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5: Mm-hmm.
10: They showed me like how you can really do whatever you want with a radio show. And you can make it very personal and talk about yourself and talk about what's going on in the world and be authentic and funny. And I just knew that this was like a really great creative outlet. And so I had my own show. I try to always kind of be a little reminiscent of them. And they taught me, you know, to have structured segments and to plan out and to be very, very good to your interns. And I think that was just a really great learning experience for me.
5: Yeah, it probably even introduced you really to, like, the community aspect of radio, which is, like, such a thing.
10: For sure.
5: Definitely helps you find your people. And what's your radio show now? How did you get into it? How did you come up with it?
10: So my radio show now is called Here's the Thing, Please Don't Sue Us, Alec Baldwin. we did not know that Alec Baldwin has a podcast on WNYC called Here's the Thing.
5: Oh.
10: So it was just Here's the Thing, and then we had to add Please Don't Sue Us. My show is, it's like my favorite thing in the world. It's with my co-hosts are Courtney and Brandon and Rose, and we talk about pop culture, we talk about our lives, and it's really, on paper, it sounds very kind of simple and almost basic, but the laughter and the community that we have when we're together, I think, makes it something really special.
5: Yeah, no, I feel like that chemistry you get with your co-hosts is, like, so magic and like is weirdly like you can't relate to anyone else the same way as them. So how did you get into the job that you have now? Like, why did you apply? How is it working out for you?
10: So a lot of this was being in the right place at the right time. I hate when people say that on podcasts, like, how did you get to where you are? It's like, kind of like just being in the right place.
5: Yeah.
10: Because I applied to be assistant programming director at the end of last year. I wanted to be involved in WRGW. It is something that I thought was super cool. The application asked for a very, like, organized, detail-oriented, like, spreadsheet kind of person. And that's...
5: You're definitely that person.
10: That's, like... That just seemed like the perfect fit for me. You know, Pooji was going abroad this fall, so it was really kind of a training role to take over this fall. And I'm really lucky that she was able to teach me everything. I mean, she's, like, the greatest, like, person ever. Like, I look up to her so much. Like, she's, like, my like, role model. and I just, now that she's back, we're co-programming directors, and... It's really awesome. I love this position. I love being able to, you know, make the schedule and see people in interviews. And one thing that's really special about being the programming director is for a lot of the station, you are their only point of contact on eBoard. And so you kind of become the face of the station for a lot of people because you see them in an interview and they're getting emails from you every week because programming sends out the weekly email. And that is a really special thing to be able to have a connection not only with board, but also everyone with people on the station. And when someone tells me what their show is, I know. Like,
5: you're like, I just put that into the system.
10: Exactly.
5: Yeah.
10: Mm-hmm. I, like, know what's going on with their show, and I'll be able, you know, it's nice to have that, like, intimate knowledge of people, and it makes them feel appreciated and, like, a part of the station, which is the goal. I think should always be the goal.
5: Yeah. No, it's definitely the goal. Thank you so much for interviewing with me.
10: Yeah, no problem.
5: Your position is so cool.
10: Thanks.
5: And I'm so glad that you have it.
10: Thank you. This was fun.
14: Hey, this is Hillary.
15: Hey, Hillary, this is Deanna. So excited to talk to you. Thank you for
14: calling
15: in so
14: too.
15: Early in the morning.
14: Yeah, I'm sitting here drinking coffee, and I'm proud of myself for being awake.
15: Yeah, it's a Saturday at 8:30. It was really hard to find anyone that would call in, but thank you for coming in clutch last minute.
14: I felt the loyalty. I was like, I need to.
15: Just if there are any people who are listening and don't know who you are, can I get a quick introduction?
14: Yeah. So my name is Hillary. I graduated in May, so pretty recent alumni. It feels weird to be an alumni. And I was the general manager of WRGW last year, my senior year. Before that, I was the station manager for, I think, about a year and a half. And then before that, I was the production director and just loved WRGW. Was happy to be on board most of college.
15: Yeah, that's a long time running. Do you have a moment that you can pinpoint that you first heard about WRGW, or the first time you tuned into a show, or the first time you thought about even, you know, participating in this program?
14: Definitely. So I was a nerd, and when I was looking at colleges, I was already super into music in high school and was like, I want to do college radio when I get to college. So I didn't, like, check if colleges had college radio before, like, applying or anything. I wasn't that dedicated. But when I knew I was going to GW, I think it was probably, like, that summer before college started in June, I'm guessing. I was like, oh, let's see if they have a college radio station. And I looked it up and was so excited. I was like, oh, my God, this seems so cool. I was, like, reading the FAQ on the website. And I tuned in. And I didn't know about rewinds, so, like, I didn't know I was listening to old content. But when I tuned in, they were interviewing Fidlar, who I was obsessed with. And so I freaked out. I was like, yep, these are my people. This is where I'm going to be in college. So that org fair in September, I made sure to stop at WRGW and was like, yeah, I'm joining this. Hi.
15: That's so awesome. That's so funny that the rewind happened to be something that you were super into.
14: I know. It was very lucky.
15: And what was the first thing that you did? What show did you intern on? Was it something that you loved, or was it something that was just a stepping stone for you?
14: Mine was kind of random, but it was really cool. It was called Rattle and Hum by Elliot Greiner, and he did, like, a lot of blues music, a lot of, like, 60s rock, very specific. Definitely a lot of, like, blues and musicians I didn't really know as well. I was super intimidated by him at first because he was an older, I think he was a junior, and I was a freshman. He seemed really cool, and he seemed super knowledgeable. He's very, like, I feel like when you think of college radio, you think of people like Elliot, who just, like, they know so much about their genre. And, yeah, I was so shy. I would just, like, I was so intimidated, I guess. But he was super friendly, super awesome. Let me play some music on the show. I remember the first thing I ever chose to play on his show was Ruby Tuesday by the Rolling Stones, which I thought kind of went with his genre. I would go more rock, he'd go more blues, but he was really nice to let me play stuff during the show, and I was always trying to choose good songs to kind of go with
15: trying
14: his theme.
15: Impress.
14: Yeah, for sure. And it was really cool with Elliot because he helped on the blog at the time, the music blog, and so my freshman year, I think it was October, he set it up so I interviewed a band for the blog, and that was something I wouldn't have, like, searched for that opportunity on my own, but he encouraged me to do it and helped me set up all the questions. And that was such an awesome, like, I am a freshman in college and this band is treating me with respect while I interview them.
15: That's
14: such
15: so
14: an awesome
15: cool.
14: moment.
15: That's so cool that he set that up for you, because I feel like there's a lot of opportunity for cool things like that between interns and hosts, and I feel like it doesn't get done a lot, and that's a cool thing to hear. And what did you do after that? What did you move on to?
14: Yeah, so after that, I moved on to my show. Oh, my first show, actually, was called Dad's After Dark. It was hosted with Jordan Mullaney, who's a good friend of mine. And our idea was to play dad music each week, but to choose a concept. So we did things like sad dad, heartbroken dad, vacation dad. And so there's a lot of, we both like a lot of like 60s, 70s, 80s, 90s rock. So we were able to play a lot of that. We thought if we put After Dark in the title that the programming director, the powers that be, would give us a nighttime show, but we were second semester freshmen and had our show at 1 p.m. I would go straight to the Vern after for my UW.
15: Oh, classic freshman activity, just hopping from here to there.
14: Yeah, definitely.
15: And how long was that show on for? Did you just do it for one semester, or did you do it for a while?
14: That one, we just did for one semester, okay, and then decided to go our separate ways. And so after that, I had the same title the rest of college for my show, and it was Can't Hardly Wait. The concept changed a little. So the first semester, sophomore year, is basically just me playing music I liked, and there wasn't really a concept. And then after that, I had the same concept the rest of college, which was that I chose a character I liked from like a movie or a TV show, and I made a playlist for them based on songs. It was really fun. Sometimes I'd just play stuff from the soundtrack of the show if it was good, but mostly it was either songs I thought they would listen to or songs I thought like related to their storyline or them as a character. And it's fun because I love TV and movies, so I got to kind of combine the two.
15: Yeah, that sounds... I didn't know you did that. That sounds like such a good show to listen into and such a fun topic to explore, to kind of put yourself in the head of someone else and create
14: that
15: playlist.
14: Yeah, it was really fun. I just finished watching Fleabag, which is that show on Amazon, and I was like, oh my god, I want to make a playlist for her.
15: Well, I feel like I want to have another one of these events and just have alumni come in and let them take over the board and see what they want to do. So maybe you might have some time to come in and do your Fleabag set. I would love to hear that for sure.
14: Yeah.
15: And how did you, what about Bored? How did you start your journey in that?
14: Yeah, it's definitely a pretty funny experience. I applied at like end of freshman year when the apps came out. I knew I wanted to be on Bored. I didn't really care what I did. So I think I applied for 6 out of 12 positions. We later put a cap on how many positions people could apply for, probably for people like me. And I wrote so much for each one. I was like, I could be alumni director. I could be programming. I went in on this application. And looking back, it's kind of embarrassing. But I mean, you know, if I was choosing someone and I saw the effort they put in, if the roles were reversed, I think I would respect that. But definitely, that's a little embarrassing. And so I didn't get any of those positions that I applied for. But I think they admired my clear, like, dedication, willingness to learn. And so they called me and they were like, how about production? And I was like, yeah, sure. Like, making spots, that sounds fun. Sounds easy enough. And so I was a co-production director with this guy, Lucas Crampton, who I think he was abroad that first semester. So it was, like, just me. Yeah, so I started off with production director. I was super excited. It was just Sam Hardy and I were the two freshmen on Board. And so it was really cool at the end of freshman year, like having the old Board, new Board party, and just getting to meet the seniors going out, like who are graduating soon. But like, so Jordan Groby, I knew him very vaguely then. I know him a little better now, but he was just like kind of iconic. I feel like he's a WRGW legend.
15: Yeah, he's coming
14: a little,
15: into
14: even
15: the
14: though
15: studio
14: he's...
15: for an interview at 9.
14: Yeah,
15: and the person who called in earlier also mentioned him in this interview. So I feel like he's definitely getting icon status just by how many times he gets mentioned. I'll let
14: him
15: know. I'll give
14: definitely.
15: Him a shout out.
14: But yeah, so I was actually only production director for one semester because the station manager, Mariah Theobald, graduated early and the position opened up. And so I applied for it and was lucky, very lucky that I was chosen. And so I was so excited. I can't even explain. Like, just, I've never been someone who's like, I want to be a leader. Like, let me take these opportunities to be in charge. Like, it's not in a bad way, but I'm just kind of passive, I think, in life, in a way that works for me. But this was something where I just loved WRGW so much that I was seeking out these opportunities to do more. And so as a sophomore, being station manager, I think it definitely made me, like, more confident as a leader because I was talking to people older than me. And I don't know, it was awesome. It was great. Pat Geiger was the general manager at the time. He is one of the nicest people I've ever met. He did such a great job as GM. I always felt very

0: I was very interested in, like, I'd follow my favorite bands, be like, oh my God, they're in Austin this week. I was so obsessed. And so I knew I was interested in music, but yeah, I definitely had no idea I wanted to do anything with it. I started saying, probably like sophomore year, like, oh, it'd be cool to have a job that it's dealt with music in some capacity. And I never, like senior year, last year when people were asking what I wanted to do, I said, again, like something with music would be cool, but I didn't know what I wanted to do. I interned at some music venues, which I really liked, but I wasn't sure if that was a viable option because I wanted to stay in D.C. and just, it's kind of hard to get hired at these venues because they only have so many office jobs where they need people that are working on marketing or working on booking. And so I ended up really lucky because I'm in D.C. and I'm working at Sound Exchange, which I listened to the end of the last interview, yeah. And I believe that was Max,
1: yeah,
0: who
1: was,
0: is actually my co. Yeah, so he's my coworker now, which
1: That's
0: is
1: so
0: incredible.
1: Cool.
0: It's so funny because I didn't know him in college, and he came up to me one of my first days because, like, my bio went to the office, and I said I was general manager of the radio station when I was at GW, and he came up to me right away and introduced himself and was like, "I did WRGW as a hip hop director." And I was like, "Oh my gosh, I love the bond."
1: Yeah, I've got WRGW people everywhere in D.C., I feel like, in all of the music jobs. There's someone there, which is super cool.
0: Yeah, for sure.
1: And what do you do at that job? Sorry, keep going.
0: Yeah, so I'm an account... Yeah, I'm an account manager at Sound Exchange. So I don't know if Max gave the spiel already, but basically every musician is or should be registered with us because we're a nonprofit that just give them the royalties that they earn for being on, like, Pandora, Sirius, any non-interactive digital streaming. And so my job is just, I set up new registrations. So when someone goes online and registers, I'm processing it. I'm making sure that I know what bands they're in, what songs they're claiming, that they, like, have direct deposit set up. And it's really awesome because I'm talking to musicians and their representatives every day. And just as a 22-year-old, it feels so cool to be on the phone with some rep and, like, they're asking me questions and I know how to answer them. And it's really cool. It's like, I definitely didn't really know about Sound Exchange till senior year when I was starting to think about what would happen after graduation. And I'm super happy to be at a job that deals with music, especially right out of college, missing WRGW. It's like, I still get that fix.
1: That's awesome. When I asked Max this question, he had a lot to say, so I kind of want to pass it on to you. What would you say are some, like, music highlights or some of your favorite moments that when you talk about your time here at WRGW, you find yourself going back to a lot?
0: Yeah, I think one of my favorite moments was definitely our fall gig my senior year. So when I was general manager, I was so nervous. I, like, could not sleep the night before because so first of all, this was when there was that scare about Hurricane Florence.
1: Yes,
0: so
1: I remember that. Wow.
0: So we made the executive decision to move it indoors because we were so scared of, like, spending all this money on staging, going to Square 80, and it storming and, you know, the day being ruined. So we moved it into the Black Box Theater, Lisner Downstage, which was, it was a pretty funky spot for a show. It was definitely a little smaller, but I think it made it kind of feel more intimate. And Isabel, who's the station manager at the time and a good friend of mine, and Victoria Middleton, former music director, we were in charge of, like, setting up the sound, the mics, and that is such an intimidating thing that that's why I couldn't sleep the night before. I was so worried because
1: that's so funny.
0: That was before we, like, tested all the equipment to see what chords worked. We definitely might have been a little ill prepared, but we made it work. This band, Free Cake for Every Creature, who I think they broke up sadly.
1: Oh,
0: but
1: no.
0: I know, but I really liked them and I was so excited to be, like, interacting with them, helping set up the sound and just, like, watching this event that we've been planning since July come together and knowing, like, us three, these three women, which I love women in leadership, you know, watching these three women, like, make the show come together and seeing it pay off was so satisfying. It was just, like, such a proud WRGW moment. And it felt so cool as someone who, like, I didn't know a lot of the more technical aspects of music. I'm not a musician. And so being able to, like, set up the sound and, like, help musicians who actually know what they're doing out. And that was just such a great feeling. It was so much fun. I went to Cheesecake Factory afterwards to celebrate.
1: Perfect celebration moment.
0: Oh, totally. It was all the way in, like, Virginia, but we Ubered there.

0: incredible. So that's definitely one of my favorite. When I think about WRHW, the specific memory that kind of always plays in my mind is just Isabel, Victoria, and their intern at the time, Brian, like sophomore year of college, had a show before mine, or no, after mine. And so when my show was done, I would just always stay and hang out with their show to avoid doing homework. And I just, like, I love those little moments with WRHW, like hanging out in the station and joining someone's show or making a new friend or just laying on those couches, trying not to fall asleep, talking to someone.
1: Trusty couches.
0: Oh, yeah. I did my senior thesis involving music. I wrote my thesis about basically, like, college students' attitudes on musicians after they were accused or, like, hypothetically accused of sexual misconduct and, like, the guilt we have with, like, listening to Chris Brown or listening to a band that was canceled. And I did a lot of my interviews just in the station on those couches with a lot of WRGW members because they obviously tend to be more aware of those kind of things than the average music listener, I think, just because a lot of us are music nerds. And so I love just, like, spending those hours writing my senior thesis and being able to combine it basically with hanging out with WRGW people and getting to have these really deep conversations with them about this, like, complex issue that was so relevant to all of us as, like, musicians who, like, kind of kept getting canceled. So that's a weird one that I don't think I realized meant a lot to me, so I'm thinking about it right now.
1: So many fun things too.
0: Just those times when there's always a familiar face in the station, especially like once I got older, like senior year, I just, you know, I felt like I could talk to anyone in there, and I love those random hangouts. I love board meetings. Those are so much fun.
1: They've changed to 5 p.m. now, so they're a little bit earlier in the day, but still that Sunday time slot, something we always look forward to. Is there anything else you want to give a shout out to before we end our time today? Because it's a little late already. It's 8:50.
0: Oh, wow. Yeah. I want to give a shout out just to all the people, the board members especially, that make WRGW what it is. I think about when I was a sophomore, I admired Pat and Mariah Theobald, who was station manager at the time, so much. I thought they were the coolest people ever, but they were so friendly and normal. But, you know, there's still that, like, two-year age gap where you're like, whoa, I hope when I'm a senior I have my life together the way they do. And I feel like that's such a special thing. And being able to be on board, I hope, like, I hope someone looked up to me, some freshman somewhere. But just the board makes the station. I'm so proud to see everything that this board that you guys have done this year. Like, I've seen the website. This 90th anniversary.
1: Oh, my gosh, they're killing it. It's so amazing.
0: I know. And I'm just thinking about, like, these freshmen who are looking up to them right now, who are interns. And, like, just, you know, the cycle perpetuates. It's going to, like, you do an awesome job, and you're going to inspire people to keep doing an awesome job, and WRGW will live on forever. So shout out to every board, past, present, future, you know?
1: That's awesome. Yeah, I feel totally the same way. It's so cool to see how, like, one of my interns that I had, like, sophomore year for my show, she's doing amazing things in board, and she's, like, killing it every day. And I'm like, that's so cool to see, like, such a small age gap, but seeing people just change so much through the station and kind of, you know, discover a new side and a new passion. Thank you so much for calling in.
0: I love it.
1: This was so fun.
0: Of course. Are you going to be at the happy hour later today?
1: Very excited about the happy hour tonight for sure.
0: Oh, it'll be iconic.
1: There's going to be a lot of interesting people there for sure.
0: Yeah, I hope the interviews go well. Have fun with the next one. And thank you so much for reaching out.
2: In the beginning, there was radio.

0: 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Until one day, innovative college students came up with WRGW, GWRadio.com. And it was good. Damn good. So good that they called it Fox.
1: My name is Robert Neville. I'm a survivor living in New York City. If you are out there, if anyone is out there, I can provide food. I can provide shelter. I can provide security. If there's anybody out there, anybody, you are not alone.
2: This is Ground Zero. I can still fix this.
1: If there's anybody out there, I am broadcasting on
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Strategy. 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We play this. 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

and Ian's going to come on and play their jams, and then they're going to head over to the Communiverse tonight and play a rockin' show with Witch House. They seem super stoked about it, which is really awesome. So this is Littlefoot from Boston, right? Cool. You guys are all good?

0: Thank you, guys.
1: Thanks for having us.
0: All right, live in studio, we have Ian from Boston. They're here with Littlefoot. They're playing tonight at the Communiverse with Witch House, local band. And, yeah, they're going to play some songs for us. Thanks, guys.
2: Thanks.

0: right, that was Ian. They killed it. Thank you, guys. They're playing. What? Oh, thank you. Well, thank you. I was like, what? they're playing tonight at the Communiverse. I don't know how you say it. They're playing. What's happening? I'm concerned. Anyway, they just played. They're great. They're smiling. Thanks, guys. All right. Bye.
1: So what did you do on your last show?
2: It was a lot of stream of consciousness.
1: Okay.
2: I wanted to create something that could play in the background because my show was 6 to 7 on Sundays. So my parents, it was called Sunday Supper, so my parents used to like eat dinner and listen to it.
3: That is,
2: you know,
3: so cute.
2: And I had friends who would sometimes tell me like, I love to listen to your show while I do my homework. So I'm always thinking about that cue. I'm always thinking about the way in which music is ordered.
1: Mm-hmm.
2: And my dad told me, he's like, you sound so different on air than you do in person. That's what I always thought of it as, like something, like an hour that would blend together, and it would be a microcosm. Okay. I know, I was sad to let it go, but...
1: No, but you're
2: like
1: busy.
2: I said, like,
1: you're
2: I wanted
1: busy.
2: To quit while I was ahead. Like, I didn't want to dread it at any point. And there's so many...

0: high school, like, waiting to join college radio. So I think, like, once I did and had that space to express myself, like, the way in which I express myself developed tenfold.
1: All right, well, thank you so much.
0: Thank you.
1: For this little interview.
2: I am here with WRGW celebrity, station manager, Owen Vacheron. So why don't you tell me a little bit about how you got into radio in the first place?
3: So I think I joined WRGW my freshman year, I think second semester freshman year. My good friend Pooji Janavithala, programming director, she asked me to do a show with her. And we started a show about movies. It was called Y'all Ever Watch a Movie, and still is called Y'all Ever Watch a Movie. It's continued to this day. But yeah, so we talk about movies every week. We have a great time doing that show. It's Thursdays at 7, so tune in. But yeah, no, it's been really fun.
2: What made you want to, like, kind of take a larger leadership role within the station?
3: This was something that I just kind of got involved in. So my sophomore year, I was one of the operations directors with Deanna Reyes, who's currently our alumni director. At the end of that year, I decided to try and run for general manager. I thought it would be a great opportunity to kind of step up and, like, try and change some things in the station and, you know, just really give folks, like, more of an opportunity to get involved and just, like, pursue different avenues that the station hadn't really gone down before. So that's kind of how we ended up here, too, with the 24-hour broadcast stuff that was recommended to us by station folks. That would be cool to do a marathon broadcast. And, you know, we kind of took that to heart, and I think it's been a really great way to give folks another avenue and, like, a better chance to get involved.
2: Was radio something that you had any previous involvement before you got here?
3: I didn't know anything about radio coming to college. I was in a band in high school. Like, I played the drums. I had no exposure to this stuff other than listening to, like, Michael Kay and, like, John Sterling, like, just Yankees announcers growing up, and just having all these crazy calls. And I was like, that's not a real job, you know? Like, you can't actually do that in life. Coming to GW, I was like, we have a radio station. That's cool. And it was something totally new and something that I'd never tried before and was so open to giving it a shot. I think it is really a great place, and it's, you know, kind of a secret spot, and, you know, we love it for that.
2: Hi, everyone. I am here with a special e-board guest for radio. Why don't you introduce yourself?
4: Hi, my name is Jillian Chilingarian. I'm the operations director at WRGW. I'm a junior in the Elliott School, and I have a show currently called Off Screen. Yeah, we do, like, entertainment news. We discuss hard-hitting topics like nepotism in the industry, lack of female directors, celebrities that are advocating for politics, award shows, all that good stuff.
2: Cool. So it's like the entertainment side of it. How'd you get your start?
4: I started last year, the second semester of my sophomore year. I was just looking for, like, a club to join where I could be, like, creative and didn't have anything to do with international affairs. So I decided to join radio because I've always been into. I've listened to, like, talk radio since I was, like, young. So I came in and I interned for a music show, and I just thought it was, like, fun just to be in the station and just see, like, people my age creating and doing their own thing. And then that made me want to have my own show and also join eBoard to have more of a part in radio.
2: So why don't you describe a little bit of what the operations director does for the station?
4: So we handle all the technical things that people break. So, like, right now the CD player is broken. So if that happens, we get called. We also teach, like, the refreshers for people how to use the board. We host off hours on Sundays, so people come in. We also, like, update, like, the microphones and all of that. And we decided to take on a larger role this year, me and my co-ops director, Jess. So we've been doing the podcast, which has been really fun just to be a part of that and help with the development.
2: What's been some of your favorite or something like that kind of aspect of working with podcasts? Because this is something the station hasn't really done for a long time.
4: I think it's really cool because it's like we've been here for 90 years, you know, as this is the anniversary. And it's just, like, really cool to come up with a new format for storytelling and just allow people our age to feel heard and have a platform and obstacles. So I think it's a great way to have students who have these amazing ideas to come in and us give them the resources and us as a team to work on how to make a sustainable program and provide good content and just learning as we're going. And it's been really fun just to, you know, have your name on something and just say I was a part of this and I helped bring this to

0: life, and I'm just very passionate about storytelling and having other people's stories brought to life. So it's just been like a dream of mine.
1: That's great. In terms of your initial, your kind of interest connecting with the radio, just tell us a little bit about that.
0: I think it helped amplify it, because when I started as an intern, I was working on a music show, and in that period I was like, oh, I want to do something with movies, since I only talk about movies and stuff. So I like started my own blog to put up my reviews and just like learn how to do website design and like connecting with people and better my writing skills. And then when I was able to get my own show, just how to translate that into a radio show and work on my speaking skills. Sometimes they're like, I think it's good to be able to say something that, oh, more than like, oh, that was so cool, but just like how to elaborate that and have healthy conversations. And so especially this semester, really taking, I guess, my quote unquote brand to the next level with like, we just had me and my co-host, like literally we just found like a graphic designer. We're going to work on like more branding and like how to form our content better. So I think it's really helpful with like amplifying what I want to portray with like my own opinion and voice, and just like learning how to do that in a professional way through the station.
1: As a junior, you kind of, you're moving towards the end of your college experience. How do you feel that radio has changed you from the beginning of your adventure towards the end here?
0: That's a really good question. I want to work at a talent agency. Like, I want to go work in podcasting for an agency and like put together projects like that. So I definitely think it's given me the experience that I would need if I were to have a job in that realm.
1: Yeah. Well, thanks so much for your time. Really appreciate it.
2: Okay. All right. Thanks so much for listening, for tuning into WGNOBA. You've been listening to DAFO. I'm Carolina, one of the music directors, and we have Gabby Gamberg of DAFO in the studio with us. Gabby, how are you doing?
3: I'm good. How are you?
2: Doing good. Actually, let me ask. I heard you guys were sightseeing today. How did Lincoln look?
3: It was cool. I was like, it almost looked like superimposed. Like, it didn't feel real because I've just seen so many pictures. But it was cool. It was very large.
2: Yeah. is this your first time in DC?
3: Yes, actually.
2: Oh, wow. That's awesome.
3: Yeah.
2: All right. Well, we can chat a little bit after you play a couple of acoustic songs for us. So gonna let you take it away.
3: Awesome.
2: Yeah.
3: Cool. This one is unreleased. It's called Get a Life.

0: cool. I just gotta tune up some strings really quickly for the next song, which is called Collector. Yeah. You can use this moment as an opportunity to, I don't know.
1: I'll use it as an opportunity to kind of introduce you and your project a little bit. So,
0: cool.
1: Gabby, who's again behind DAFO, just released an EP late last year. It's called Pest. You can stream it everywhere. You were hearing some of it earlier in the hour if you were tuned in that early. Pest is DAFO's second EP following 2021's Crisis Kit. Actually, yeah, Gabby, can you talk a little bit about, like, I don't know, how is writing one project versus the other?
0: I don't know. I think a lot of the songs on Crisis Kit I wrote when I was like 15 or 16, and like Crisis Kit was my first real experience recording. And then like between the two, I think I like learned a lot more about what I wanted to write and like how to, like, I don't know, write better lyrics and like how to form songs in a way that like is more effective. So I definitely feel like you can see a lot of growth between the two EPs, but I'm still like really happy with both of them. I think they signify like where I was at that point in time when I was writing those songs, and yeah, they mean a lot to me. So
1: yeah, that's awesome. So we're gonna hear another track off of Pest now.
0: Yeah.
1: Yeah. All right.

0: Cool. I'm gonna play one more song called Poor Madeline. It is out. Just have to get the other guitar.
1: All right. Thank you so much, Gabby, of, again, DAFO, here in the studio today with us. So you just heard Collector, which is off of Pest, the EP that DAFO just put out in October 2023. I think Gabby's ready.
0: Cool.
1: Yeah. For one more.
0: Yeah. Thanks for having me. Also, fun fact, the guitarist in DAFO went to GW, so very cool people you got here. Awesome.

0: that was awesome.
1: Thanks.
0: Yeah. So again, you just heard Poor Madeline live here at WRGW District Radio. We've got Daffo here with us today. How did that feel?
1: That was fun. I haven't played acoustic in a while, so.
0: Yeah. I really wanted to know, how did you start playing music? When did you pick up a guitar?
1: I played classical violin when I was, like, 6. I played for, like, through high school, but I, like, got to a point where I was like, oh, like, I want to play rock music. So my dad played guitar, and then he bought me a little acoustic guitar, and I just started making up songs because I didn't want to, like, learn anything.
0: That's lovely. And again, that song you just played, Poor Madeline, has gotten a lot of buzz recently.
1: Yeah.
0: And for good reason. It's really catchy, and I think your lyrics are really, really beautiful, and I love that you pull in a character from a kid's book.
1: Yeah.
0: That's incredible. Can you talk to me a little bit about what that song means to you, how it came about?
1: I wrote it when I was 17 and at boarding high school. My parents had just split up, and that part didn't bother me, but I, like, was moving around a lot. Like, I didn't really, like, have kind of, like, a home base, and I felt like everything in my life was just kind of shifting, and I didn't feel, like, very grounded, and I was just mentally, like, not in a great spot. And I had all these, like, stomach problems, and I used to have this, like, crazy fear of appendicitis, and I always think of the Madeline books where she had appendicitis and, like, she was at boarding school. So I kind of thought of that character, and I kind of was a little bit mad at myself for being so unhappy because I was, you know, I was at this music boarding school and I was, like, trying to make things good happen in my life. And I don't know, I felt like I was being ungrateful, but I was also not happy. So it's almost a little bit like a sarcastic self-pity song where I used Madeline's name.
0: I think that's a great backstory to a song. Like, I don't know, it goes a lot more under the surface than I would have thought at first. Yeah, and then you just mentioned you went to boarding school, but before that, you are from outside of Philly?
1: Yeah, I'm from kind of like Havertown area in Pennsylvania.
0: Yeah. Did you grow up going to shows in Philly?
1: I actually didn't. What happened was I kind of fell into this scene in New Jersey in like the Maplewood, South Orange area. And I used to go up there like every weekend and play shows with my friends. Yeah, there wasn't really much of a scene in my neighborhood.
0: So you were playing shows in Jersey?
1: Yeah.
0: That's awesome.
1: Yeah.
0: Yeah. Do you think, like, playing those, like, I'm guessing indier venues, smaller bands, is that, like, kind of right in the ballpark?
1: Yeah, yeah.
0: Yeah. Did that impact your sound?
1: Definitely. I feel like when I started gigging in Jersey, I had, like, never, I didn't know there was, like, much of a DIY scene in general. I didn't really know what was going on, and it was my first kind of introduction to playing live. Like, I'd been writing songs for a little bit, but I didn't really, it was the first time I, like, played with a band, and, like, I learned so much. Just, like, every single show I would go to, I kind of picked up mannerisms from, like, every band on, like, how they move on stage and, like, what works and what doesn't work, and I, like, learned how to strum a guitar better. I feel like that's one of the things I was like, oh, like, you don't just have to, like, be like 4/4, like right on the like eighth notes. I don't know, I just, it was cool to, like, have such a variety of bands, like, be included in, like, a huge scene of bands that were, like, just starting or had been playing for a while. It's just, like, very welcoming and, like, a really great space to be.
0: Yeah, that's really awesome. I love asking that question to musicians just because the DIY scene here in DC, I think, is lacking a little. I'm not a musician, but I would love to go to a basement show, so
1: yeah.
0: Trying to find a basement, but anywho, you're touring, you and your band just played a sold out show last night, opening for Sir Chloe at the Atlantis. How was it?
1: It was great. It's definitely a switch up from the basements and backyards I played in Jersey. I really love doing it. I love playing shows. It's very gratifying to kind of, like, win people over that haven't heard the music before, and just to be on tour with such a great band. They're wonderful people, Sir Chloe, and I'm learning a lot, and I'm, you know, I hope that this is, like, what the rest of my life looks like, so very happy right now.
0: It's awesome, and you're playing another sold-out set tonight at the Atlantis. What'd you think of that venue? It's, like, pretty new here in D.C.
1: It's really nice. I think all of the staff there is, like, really attentive and, like, really invested in, like, how the artists are feeling and, like, what they need, and which is definitely not the case in a lot of venues. I really like the stage. I like the setup. It's just, it's a really good vibe in there.
0: Yeah. It's, like, fun fact, it's a, like, almost replica of the original 930
1: Club. Yeah.
0: Yeah, I'm sure they told you that.
1: Yeah, my friend Jake, he grew up in D.C., and he plays in this band called One Way Out. That's how I met Wyatt, through Citrus Maxima, but, yeah, he used to tell me about the 930 Club all the time, so yeah. It was really cool to finally see it.
0: Sweet. And then you mentioned, like, you hope this is what the rest of your life looks like.
1: Yeah.
0: What's next for DAFO and for you?
1: Well, I dropped out of school, so I have to, you know, start cranking out the songs and making more music.
0: I'm excited to hear that.
1: Yeah.
0: You played that unreleased song earlier. Mm-hmm. That sounded awesome.
1: Thanks.
0: Thanks for sharing that with us.
1: Yeah.
0: Yeah, I'm just excited to see what you have cooking.
1: Thanks so much. It's been really fun to be here and see what this is all about.
0: Yeah, thanks so much for coming down to the station. We appreciate you. Yeah.
1: I appreciate you.
0: Thank you. Thanks to everybody who listened and tuned in. Again, this was DAFO live in studio here at WRGW District Radio. We're going to close out the hour with just some more of DAFO's tracks, unless you have a recommendation. Putting you on the spot again.
1: Maybe play, like, there's a song called Take It by Lily Seabird that I really like. I don't know if it's clean, though, so you'll have to find out.
0: I'll look it up, and if it is, we will listen to it together. If
1: awesome.
0: Not, we'll listen. It is clean. Let's go.
1: Awesome.
0: Okay. That was awesome. Okay. Thanks so much for listening. Keep tuning in to WRGW.

0: Welcome to WRGW here. My name is Raynell Cooper, and I'll be talking with Elena Moore from Tennis. They have their new album, Ritual and Repeat, that came out earlier this month on September 9th. They'll be here in D.C. at the Black Cat on September 25th, so be sure to check them out. Elena, how are you today?
1: Hey, I'm good. Thanks for having me.
0: Thanks. So yeah, you're joining us from somewhere in Missouri on your way to your first show in St. Louis. It's a big tour. You guys have 30 shows. Have you done a tour like that before, something like that big yet?
1: We have. This is becoming normal. Like, I'm a little more prepared for it this time around, but the easiest way to do it is to never think about what's happening tomorrow. Just do one day at a time. If I think 30 shows, it's too much. But if I think, you know, today we're playing a radio show in St. Louis, that's it. Like, I can handle that.
0: Yeah, just the day-to-day. That is awesome.
1: Exactly.
0: Yeah. So, you said you're sort of getting into the rhythm of it now. You're three albums and an EP in as a band, and really just a little over 3 years. First album came out in January of 2011. By sort of indie music standards, especially indie pop standards, it seems like that's kind of, with a lot of very new artists coming, it's quite a longer run now. Do you have any advice for any bands that are just getting started as to what to do to get to where you guys are now?
1: Well, I think that the most important thing is to like what you're doing, but to maintain your own momentum. I think it's kind of hard. You feel a lot of pressure to deliver, because I think that the way we consume music now, I think people are being groomed to have really short attention spans. I feel like there used to be, like, so much build-up for an album to come out, like, you know, back in the good old days, and you would listen to that record for so long, and now I feel like we just, like, cruise through, like, consuming new music so quickly, and I do think that puts a lot of pressure on people who write music. So for us, the best thing is just to find a momentum, like, a speed that works for us as far as writing and releasing, and then just stay, you know, commit to that schedule as long as it feels good. So that's meant, you know, this many records in this many years. This allowed us to stay active but kind of not go crazy.
0: Yeah, it's good that you've gotten in that rhythm, and this album it's a little bit different. I think it's really hard to put exactly a finger on how it's different, but I feel like you guys have explored a few different genres, gone down different routes. Especially instrumentally, didn't have it before.
1: Definitely. I think the biggest change is that Patrick and I wrote more separately from each other, so we were able to explore more and different musical ideas, because our taste has kind of, we still share a lot, but our taste has kind of grown apart as we've, like, explored writing together.
0: And, yeah, it's interesting moving from the first album, which was very much a... it was sort of, from a genre perspective, very much a solid album, sort of kind of staying within one place.
1: Right. But it was like very in keeping with one idea, and that's all we were really trying to do. We were just really kind of just like pure fan perspective, wanting to recreate as much like Phil Spector wall of sound as possible. But I think, like anyone, I mean, you kind of fall in love with a thing for a time, and it represents like a period of your life, and then you move past it. And we're definitely still always taken by like analog retro recording sounds, but we no longer listen exclusively to girl groups, for example. We've moved on quite a bit since then.
0: Right. Have you gotten any? Yeah, the last EP sort of started exploring some of that on Small Sound, and now this is sort of a big departure from that. Have you gotten any feedback from friends, from fans, from anyone like that about the change? What's that been like?
1: Well, the weirdest thing is that, you know, we'll listen to something that's really new for us, and that will inspire a change in some, like, choices that we make when we're writing. But I think when other people listen to it, they hear totally different things. And I'm always interested in the way that people make connections between changes in our writing and kind of guessing what we might be listening to, and it's never what we're actually listening to. Like, for example, a lot of people have been writing that they think Haim has influenced our new record because we went on tour together earlier this year. And while I am an insane fan of Haim and I love those girls tremendously, we were actually listening to like a lot of Shuggie Otis and like a lot of old soul, like Funkadelic and stuff, and really not, definitely not channeling the same stuff as Haim was when we wrote this record. But, you know, in the whole process of like consuming music and then writing your own, it comes out so different. But yeah, it's always fascinating to me to hear what people think we were listening to.
0: Yeah, you mentioned some of the funk influences. I want to get into the song that I think caught my eye the most on the new album, which is I'm Callin'. It's a song, it has a very almost sort of 70s, 80s pop feel to it, especially just with the riff at the beginning that basically, I don't know if you guys use actual phone recording with that, or is that a guitar right there at the beginning to sort of sound like, to emulate
1: that
0: sort of sound?
1: For that little hook that you're hearing?
0: Yeah.
1: Or for that little hook, that's actually just like a synthesizer, one of Pat Carney's many like old synths that he has in his studio. That song, that was like a very special thing. It started off, I wrote it on piano, meaning to write like, it was like a very singer-songwriter sounding Carole King piano ballad. And when we took it into the studio, we felt like we needed to update it a lot, but without losing that like 70s soul feeling. And so it ended up with this like 70s meets 80s arrangement. And I'm pretty proud that it went from having, I mean, I love the clarity of ideas in a song that was written like from a singer-songwriter's perspective, but I want it to sound more like a band wrote it at the end of the day. And I feel like Patrick Carney was really keen on doing that, and I think that song like went on, like had the best evolution in the studio. I'm really happy with the way that it came out.
0: Yeah, you mentioned Patrick Carney. He produced the last album, Young and Old. Did he also, I guess, produce this one as well?
1: So we worked together on Young and Old, and we wanted to work together again, but our schedules were insane. So with Small Sound, we worked with some other people. We worked with like Richard Swift, we worked with Jim Eno, and a lot of those songs made their way onto our new record. So for Ritual and Repeat, we ended up working with three different producers, having three different studio sessions over the course of about 8 months, which was like the most unique experience that we've ever had for writing an album. Usually we write the whole thing intensively in 1 month, go into the studio with one person, and it's done in like 7 to 10 days. And this was like a much more drawn out process with a lot of reflection. And I think it allowed for a lot of like uniqueness in the songwriting and in just actual recording.
0: Now, the other thing that struck me with the album is the cover art right here. It's tennis with in the script font at the very top, and then I believe that's you right on the cover there with the face completely whited out, almost as if someone went on Microsoft Paint and airbrushed white over the face.
1: Or like that paint bucket dump.
0: Yeah, exactly, like that as well. What was the thinking behind that? What led to that?
1: Well, it's kind of a long story, but I have very reluctantly been featured on all of our artwork. At first, it was actually an accident, just for Cape Doria press photo leaked, and someone announced it as our album cover, and we ended up just going with it. And so we ended up kind of turning it into more of a theme, but I never really wanted that to be the image that we presented, and I never really wanted that to be like the theme for all of our artwork. It's just kind of happened. So, when we were working with our friend Mike, who designed the artwork for us, we had this photo, but it felt really like contrived. I mean, it was a beautiful image, but it felt like too much. So we thought it was kind of an interesting play on that classic, like Donna Summer looking album cover, to kind of just blot out the identity, because in some ways we're so used to seeing that like front woman looking beautiful and romantic on an album cover that it almost is meaningless, like it almost is faceless, even though you're looking at a face. So I thought it was interesting to just erase it, because that's what I would have chosen anyway. And I also think it was more interesting visually.
0: It is very interesting, and that's a good point. I feel like if it didn't have that, it would kind of blend in. It would be a little reminiscent of Vampire Weekend's second album cover or a lot of other album covers like that. So,
1: I mean, it's like the most done album cover of all time, basically, like just someone's headshot.
0: Right.
1: But there's something so engaging about seeing a human face that I think people tend to want. But yeah, I felt like it's so expected, and it felt somehow fresh to like ruin a beautiful thing, which is kind of what we like to do with our music. We like to take something beautiful and then make it ugly, a little bit, just a little ugly.
0: Interesting. That's an interesting way to put it. And I think it also fits in with a little of the sort of the dreaminess. You kind of get into a lot of more of the dream pop and the almost ghostliness in some of the songs on the album. So you've got, as I mentioned, a lot of live shows. You guys will be here in D.C. on the 25th playing the Black Cat. Nice little venue, pretty nice, pretty intimate as well. So,
1: It is. It's a good feeling in there.
0: What's it been like sort of preparing with this new music and you know, will this live show look any different than any live show, tennis live show that our listeners had been to before?
1: Well, it's going to feel really different. Now that we have so much more material to pick from, I feel like our set is growing very diverse, but I think it's going to be pretty similar. I think at the end of the day, we really hate having our show feel very contrived. We'll try to plan, you know, changes or, I mean, I don't even know. I just, at the end of the day, for us, our only goal for tour is to just play our music live. You can kind of see us like hashing it out in reality, and we're always going to prefer that kind of low-key, unassuming performance, and it never feels like it's us if we try and turn it into more of a production. It's just not who we are. It's not the music that we write. So, you're going to just get like a true-to-form, like old-fashioned rock and roll show.
0: That sounds like a ton of fun. Now, where does the name of this album come from, Ritual and Repeat? What does that come from?
1: We had a lot of trouble naming this record, but this title kept coming back to us. We struggled with a lot of writer's block when we were working on this, and this felt like the best way. We kind of used Ritual in our writing to kind of work through, kind of get out of our heads and turn it into more work, which is a weird way of approaching art. But it actually worked so much better for me to be a lot less precious and a lot less reflective, but just to be doing and working. And so repeating a ritual, kind of creating this own daily routine is what allowed us to even make this record, and that's why we decided to call it that.
0: So just real quick, Elena, if you could, this is Elena from Tennis. 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
1: This is Elena from Tennis, and you're listening to WRGW.
0: Great. Thank you so much. And
1: thank you
0: so much. Once again, Tennis, their new album, Ritual and Repeat, just came out this month. They'll be playing at the Black Cat on September 25th. Be sure to check that out. Elena, thank you so much for joining us here on WRGW.
1: Thank you.
2: Okay, cool. So we are now live on the air with a few alumni of the station. I am the current general manager, Jordan Groby, and I'd like to introduce everyone. Let them introduce themselves. So let's go around the table.
3: Sure. Well, hi. I'm Tori Kerr. I just graduated in May, so I'm kind of like a poser alumni, I guess.
2: Still count.
3: Yeah, and while I was a station member, I was a DJ in the music department. I usually had like punk rock shows, and I served as music director for a year as well.
4: Hi, this is Ben Bloomfield, and I'm a graduate from 2011, and I had a show in the specialty department for 4 years. My longest-running show was a thing called Sharks Are Crying, which was the name of my first mixed bag tape that I made back in the day in elementary school, and it's a lyric that was taken from an actual terrible, wonderful, but late Rolling Stones album called Voodoo Lounge, and played a lot of good tunes and had a lot of fun here for the couple years, still live in the D.C. area, and it's wonderful to be back in the station.
5: My name is Jeremy Worthington. I graduated in 2010, and I co-hosted with Ben Sharks Are Crying.
2: Cool.
3: That's awesome.
2: Well, we're glad to have you guys back in the station.
3: Yep. You've also got a couple of Thursday night slot holders here.
2: Oh, really?
3: We all, like, had the same slot.
4: Yep.
3: Yeah.
2: Wow. Well, then. I can join you guys now. I have a talk show with the other Jordan on Thursday nights.
4: Oh, cool.
3: There you go.
4: Excellent.
3: Two Jordans, one show.
2: Yeah.
3: Yeah.
2: As a follow-up to Two Gregs, One Show, the epic.
3: Mm-hmm.
4: So now that we're here, I've been pondering a question for the last couple of years because I was out of D.C. for a while, but I've moved back for 3 years now. And one of the things I've seen is that a lot of the bands that I really liked and the bands that I used to go see at 9:30 in Black Hat and Velvet Lounge and Rock and Roll Hotel are now playing at Meriwether Post and DAR, especially Meriwether Post. And I was trying to figure out, is the bands that I like have got more popular and are now playing bigger venues?
2: You just have great taste in music. Mm-hmm.
4: I try to keep myself up to date.
3: Mm.
2: Yeah.
4: And I've seen that the bands that are playing at venues in the city aren't as good, honestly, real talk, as the bands that were playing a couple years ago.
3: Everybody says that, though. Everybody thinks that, when I was at the height of my music listenership, the bands were way better than they are now.
4: So you really think it's not the quality of the booking, it's really the bands that I like have just grown up as I have in their careers?
3: I guess it could be. I mean, I'm not that much younger than you guys, but I guess 4 years, I'm 22. So I think just that small amount of time was enough. Especially when you listen to music that is not, classics, you know?
4: Sure.
3: When you're, listening to new, and alternative music, a 4-year gap can make a huge difference. So for me, maybe I'll feel the same way as you do in 4 years after this. But right now, I live on U Street. I go to shows on U Street all the time. And for me, I can see pretty much everything that I want to see in the city. At Black Cat, DC9 is great.
4: Mm-hmm.
3: Down 9th and U Street. 9:30 Club, yeah, but even stuff at the 9:30 Club is a little bit...
4: overblown.
3: overhyped, a little mainstream, kind of.
4: Because you do see, big-name acts playing at the 9:30 Club and at Black Cat, right?
3: Oh, yeah.
4: Like, major label, billboard hit groups.
3: Mm-hmm.
4: So, I feel like it's not like the sort of more independent alternative bands have been displaced. It's that they're just not going to those venues anymore. So where would you say would be...
2: They get to DC9 and Rock and Roll Hotel more often than not.
3: Yeah, also the Black Cat backstage, because the Black Cat has two stages, it has that big main stage one. The backstage is definitely a better place to see the more up-and-coming, kind of younger, fresher acts.
4: Sure.
3: Definitely.
4: I also really like U Street Music Hall. I've been a couple of really good gigs there.
3: Mm-hmm.
2: And Will Eastman is an alumni of WRGW himself.
4: No way.
3: Yes, he was he graduated from GW in, 2003 maybe? 2002. And he was promotions director while he was here.
4: Mm-hmm.
2: Yeah.
3: For everybody who doesn't know, Will Eastman is kind of a local celebrity. He co-owns, U Street Music Hall and also produces music. I think Bliss Pop is the name of his little, not label. Is it a label?
4: Production?
2: I think it's
3: production.
2: A
4: production enclave.
2: I mean, Lotana might know a little bit more about it. She just walked in. She's interviewed Will Eastman on her show at some point.
3: Remember that.
4: After the break, she should come on in.
3: We'll get some fresh
2: We should
3: blood.
2: Add some more alumni in there, too.
4: Please.
2: We got two open mics.
3: Yeah, we need to get people who didn't do music, maybe, and see how our
2: get some,
3: interesting
2: news.
4: That's a good point.
2: Sports and talk.
3: Yeah.
2: News, even.
3: Mm-hmm.
4: Cool, so just to recap... this is WRGW coming live with it's the 85th anniversary of the station.
2: Yeah.
4: That's some nice heritage right there. We've been around for just a little bit less long than the university. I can't think of another organization that's been around for 85 years.
2: I can't either.
4: Some serious pedigree.
2: Proud to be here today.
3: Yeah.
2: Going strong.
3: GW seems to be pretty proud of us, too. Only because it's the 85th anniversary. All of a sudden, the administration is oh, wow.
4: So how does GW show the love? What are you talking about?
2: Well, they gave us a lot of love 2 years ago when we won Student Org of the Year.
3: Mm-hmm.
4: Really?
5: Oh, wow.
2: That was really exciting for us.
4: Something.
2: And then we were nominated again last year, but we didn't win because they can't just give it to us twice in a row. They can't do that, even if we're deserving of it. which of course we are.
3: Yeah.
6: Yes.
3: So that was nice, a little recognition.
2: Yeah.
3: Yeah.
4: What'd you guys do to win Student Org of the Year?
3: I think one of our, like, internal station members, to, like, nominate your student organization, you just had to basically write, like, an essay or some kind of online form explaining why you think that the student organization...
2: And writing an additional essay is probably enough to dissuade most students.
4: Yeah, I was gonna say, and that's very
3: so
4: radio.
3: Basically,
4: that's
3: anybody willing to do it.
4: Like work? No.
3: And I think it was, at the time, which you guys may have had some crossover with Paula Mejia.
4: I don't think so.
5: I don't recognize that.
3: Maybe she was awesome. She was, what did she do? She was definitely music director for a time. She was general manager. That was after you guys. But maybe like when you were moving on, she was just coming in because she was 2 years older than me. Anyway, so I guess she was general manager at the time and she wrote whatever kind of nomination for us. And I guess they thought that. She's also like an English major and a fantastic writer. So she must have written a very persuasive essay. So that was really nice. There was there wasn't like a money prize.
4: So it just kind of happened.
3: It just kind of happened.
4: That's nice.
3: And then we got to have a little party afterwards, and it was cool. Even though it doesn't mean really much. It meant a lot to us.
4: Just ask anyone who didn't win it, right?
3: Yeah. Exactly.
4: Well, congratulations, WRGW. That's a big deal. That's fantastic. Definitely.
6: There are a lot of student orgs out there.
4: There are.
6: There's a lot of competition.
4: A lot of big ones, too. People take student organizations very seriously at GW.
3: They do.
4: So it's nice to see that there's some recognition.
3: We're also one of the largest student organizations on campus.
4: Really?
3: Which I think is a strong point.
2: Yeah, the WRGW community is about 250 strong.
4: No way.
2: We get about 95 new interns, new freshman interns, generally.
4: A year?
2: Fall. Yeah, and that's in the fall.
4: Like, to the first meeting for the pizza. How many come to the second?
2: People that sign up and like want to be placed on shows.
4: No way. Yeah. 95.
3: We've grown a lot in 3 years.
5: Yeah, I don't think there were that many when we were there.
4: No, there was max 12. You know, it was a pretty sparse crowd. Mm-hmm. But I think a lot of that was like it'd be great to get some sports and news people here because I was in specialty.
3: Specialty music.
4: Cool
3: for
4: kids.
3: For those of you listening who do not know, specialty just means that you had a music show that didn't necessarily fall into any kind of predetermined genre category. So you didn't have a jazz show, you didn't have a hip hop show. You kind of just wanted to play whatever you wanted.
4: Yeah, because labels are lame.
3: Lame, bro.
4: Lame, super
3: it's
4: lame.
3: It's not what college radio is about, man.
4: Independent till I die. So, I have a question. Do you guys feel like do you feel that WRGW is plugged into the local music community here? Do you feel like you're meeting new artists and whatnot?
3: Yeah. Groby, why don't you take that one?
2: We actually have a lot of thanks to Tori to do for that. We expanded a lot last year, our influence in the music community here in D.C. And I'm really proud to say that, like, we're now a member of the community. Like, they accept us and they welcome us. And they like having us around. They invite us to shows. You know, they hug us when they see us.
3: Yeah. And we've hosted like a couple of local acts in recent shows and events and stuff too, which was great. Which I don't think was happening, at least from my perspective, was not happening, you know, around like 2010, 11, like when I came in.
4: Can you give an example of that?
3: Well, for instance, I don't know if you guys, did you do a spring concert?
4: There was a spring concert.
3: So
4: I'm not affiliated with WRGW whatsoever. I would never ever associate this organization's name to anything
2: So you're just talking the standard GW concert then.
3: I'm talking about like a
2: this
3: station.
2: This is like WRGW produced our own concert.
4: No way. Oh, yeah. Who played? What happened with that?
2: So we've had our WRGW spring concert since 3 years ago. Was the first one Reptar? Was there one before that? I don't remember.
3: I mean, these guys would know because that was the year before me.
2: Yeah.
3: And if
4: that does not sound familiar.
3: No?
2: Okay. Then I guess Reptar was the first one, and that was at Sixth and I Synagogue.
4: Okay.
3: And we had at that time we had a local band open for the main band, which was like a national touring act.
2: Right.
4: Cool.
3: And then after that we had
2: so that was the co-sponsored one with we had W.
3: No, the second one.
2: Yeah.
3: Was that?
2: Yeah. So yeah, the second one, that was us in Maryland, right? WMUC?
3: It was all of them. So that was, whatever, 2012, I guess. 2013, we teamed up with a bunch of other local college radio stations. So University of Maryland, Georgetown, us, and American kind of put all of our funds together to buy a more, you know, well-known, I guess, headlining act.
2: And so we had Deer Hunter for that one.
4: Oh, no way.
2: And NPR, like, partially covered that, which was really cool. Like, Bob Boylan went and was, like, excited about it.
4: Partial coverage from NPR, wow. Yeah. That's a good
2: It was a very interesting concert because, like, Deer Hunter is not a band you would experience in a synagogue.
4: I mean, that Six and I is a very unique
2: It is.
4: Place.
2: It is.
4: And
2: it's a nice venue.
4: It's
2: like
4: a very nice
2: really.
4: Space.
2: Mm-hmm. Yeah.
3: Yep. And then this recent year, which is the show that I booked, we had a GW band open. They were like a psych rock band.
2: Sun Cycle.
3: Good Following band. Them, we had a local band who's actually getting really popular right now. Their recent single was just premiered on Stereo Gum.
4: Who's that?
3: Paper House. They're excellent. And
2: cool. They played the Kennedy Center Millennium Stage last night.
3: They
4: did. Really? Oh, fantastic.
3: Yeah. And they have like a, you know, a DIY house that like puts on shows in Petworth. That is also called The Paper House, but the band is also called Paper House. So we had a GW band, a local band, and then our headliner was a band called River City Extension from New Jersey.
4: Okay.
3: So, you know, that was just
2: some
3: one
2: good
3: example.
2: Folk rock.
3: Yeah, folk rock. So that was an example of how instead of just booking national touring acts, we used our own resources and booked some more local talent, which had not happened at the previous year.
2: Mm-hmm. And then one of the last things that Tori did when she was with us is she got us involved in a lot show. So Paper House is involved in this organization, DCDIT.
4: Mm-hmm.
3: Which is like do it together instead of do
2: instead
3: it yourself, DIY.
4: That's not very punk.
3: Do it together,
4: that's
3: man.
4: Like, that's like practically fascist, I'm not going to lie.
3: It's some kind of difference in attitude. I don't really get it.
4: No, I'm joking. That's a new term for me, so.
2: Yeah. Mm-hmm. But so they're a really cool org that puts on shows basically wherever they can find a space.
4: Okay.
2: And so they generally try to find these open lots that are available. And then they bring in
3: all local acts.
2: Yeah, all local acts, and they bring in three or four like local vendors to like sell food and drinks and t-shirts, you know, whatnot. And it's a really cool kind of like community event. That's I mean, it's really like indie because you're literally in a lot.
4: Yeah. That's pretty chill. It sounds
3: drinking like microbrew beer.
4: That sounds fantastic. Are there food trucks?
3: I think at our event we didn't
2: ours,
3: have a food truck.
4: Microbrew,
2: tables,
4: triple hops.
2: It might have been like a food truck that had a table.
4: That's very fancy.
2: Yeah.
6: And so how often is this how often does this take place?
2: So they do those shows probably once a month or so.
3: But only during the summer.
2: Yeah,
3: I think that series
2: primarily
3: only exists
2: outdoor
3: during the summer. So I think their last iteration of that series is coming up maybe like this coming week, actually.
2: Yeah, it's soon.
3: Look up DCDIT on Facebook.
2: Yeah.
3: Or kind of search around DCDIT, the lot. I think the place that they've been using is this lot in, I guess, NoMA somewhere called it's near Atlantic Plumbing, which is like literally a plumbing company, but they have a like open lot available.
6: That's is like, it near the Union Market?
3: Exactly. That's exactly where it is.
2: Ours was near Union Kitchen, and that was the last show that they ever held there, which was kind of cool. So we helped them co-sponsor that event. We helped them book it, which is really cool. We marketed with them. That was a great show.
4: And have local organizations been pretty receptive to your sort of like cooperation with them?
2: They seem to really appreciate us, and they like working with us.
3: And college radio is cool, man.
2: Yeah.
3: Like, people think that we're so cool. They're like, whoa, college radio wants to get involved? Awesome.
4: We still exist?
3: Yeah.
4: Still there?
3: Yeah.
2: It's a thing.
3: Yeah.
6: In the era of podcasts and that type of thing, streaming.
3: Now, I would like to know.
2: In the era of Clear Channel.
3: So, you got, So, neither one of you necessarily are, like, work in radio, but do you miss it? Do you do podcasts or anything like that?
4: So, that's a good question.
6: I've thought about doing a podcast, but I've never gotten around to it.
4: I curate Spotify playlists, as stupid as that sounds, but I feel like that's the contemporary version of mixed bag CDs and tapes, but it's very different from having a show or making mixed bag collections because it's not constrained by time the way those formats are. So I don't think it's quite as difficult, and I miss like being able to curate music. And I think like one of the big differences between the contemporary era of infinite accessibility to all music and prior eras is that time is no longer precious, and you no longer have to like gather a collection of stuff that's good.
3: Mm-hmm.
4: You know, you have whatever you want, whenever you want.
3: Mm-hmm.
4: And that's sort of

0: introduce me.
1: Okay, sure. Yeah.
0: Jared Brooks Peterson, class of 1994, English major, WRGW legend, co-host of The Deal for many years, and very, very handsome, very well-read, beautiful man.
2: Handsome, well-read. Interesting, innovative.
0: Great beards.
2: Yeah,
0: probably
2: dream,
0: the best.
2: Yeah.
0: I'd
2: dream
0: say one of the better beards
2: beard.
0: On radio.
1: The better beard. Yeah. Mm-hmm. Yeah. I have a beard for radio.
0: He does have a great face for radio.
1: Speaking of great face for radio, we have Mark Eisenberg over here to my right, class of 1994. American Studies, I want to say. Major.
0: Correct. True.
1: Studied all aspects of America, but especially the druggier ones, if I'm the ones. Ones with the loopiest ones.
2: The good ones.
1: The good ones.
2: The
1: good
2: years. The good years.
1: Yeah, absolutely.
2: Yeah.
1: There were a few he left out there. Also, WRGW legend, an amazing DJ, an amazing musical mind.
0: Go on.
1: And I will add, the person who brought me into WRGW, Mark, sought out, I feel like almost, we were roommates freshman year.
2: Okay.
1: And Mark
0: We've
1: sought out.
0: We've known each other since 1866.
2: That's a really long time ago.
1: That
2: wow.
1: was a druggy year.
2: Wow. 1866. That pre-Gilded Age, pre-1890s, that was.
1: Reconstruction.
2: That was great.
1: Yeah,
2: Reconstruction.
1: Was just,
2: great time. Western expansion. Yeah.
3: It's a little hazy.
2: Boy, I don't even remember those years. Yeah. Caught up in the wagon wheel dust.
1: Yeah. Yeah, so Mark, I mean, I want to make sure that I say this, that I Mark sought out, I feel, almost immediately WRGW, the radio world, and because he wanted to be involved in music and loved music, and did a show, like I said, like the first couple of weeks, right?
0: Yeah, Friday morning was, I split a two-hour slot. We were freshmen, we were lucky to get a two-hour slot. Tina Platel and Jay Moskowitz had from 9 to 10, and I had from 10 to 11, and we were excited. I mention that only because all three of us have made a living in music. Tina works on campus.
4: I was just going to say, she works in the library.
0: Yeah, she works at Gilman, and she's been in a ton of great punk bands, or I should just say bands.
1: I wouldn't call them punk, but she...
0: Yeah, no, she's fantastic. But, yeah, the radio station then, and I imagine now, attracted all kinds of brilliant, interesting, talented folks, and
2: eclectic.
0: Folks like Jared and I.
4: Mm-hmm.
0: Not as brilliant or talented. Or anyway.
2: Somebody's got to play it. Yeah.
0: So you guys have kept this dump alive. It looks fantastic. Well done.
1: It really does.
2: Yeah, we're
0: I don't care
2: trying.
0: What anyone says. I think Jordan and Maddie are doing a great job. Very impressive.
2: Thank you, Mark. Mm-hmm. No, it truly does look lovely.
1: Yeah.
2: We were talking just before now about how WRGW has become very involved in the current music environment in D.C. and getting involved in that scene more proactively. Mm-hmm. I'd be really interested to hear about sort of how WRGW facilitates music creation and sort of the creative scene on campus and what it was like for you guys and how if you were involved in sort of musical endeavors on campus at your when you guys were on the show or on the air.
1: On the air.
0: Jared, how about all of your musical experiences on air and off?
1: On air and off. I offered unbidden the fact that I was in the GW Troubadours.
2: Oh, fantastic.
1: 4 years.
2: Okay.
1: I was a lifer. Mm-hmm. That was my big activity, my big time suck. And I enjoyed it a lot. I don't think that these two worlds ever crossed paths, to be honest. I don't.
0: Which is a shame.
1: Absolutely, yeah. Because if there's anything people like more than a cappella, it's
0: a cappella on the radio where you can't even see the cummerbunds.
1: Exactly.
2: Studio a cappella is much better than live a cappella with all the production effects.
1: The production values, and absolutely.
5: We've had
1: some of them
5: in station.
1: The jazz hands really just fly through the airwaves.
0: And the groupies. I mean, there were a lot of wild, heady times with the troubadours back then.
1: The groupie.
0: Fair enough.
1: We shared. The engineering department, as I recall.
2: That's a multi-talented groupie right there. It's a wide variety of interests.
1: Had to be. I was about to say she. It could have been he. Could have been, we don't want to do that anymore.
0: That's right. Just as long as they're comfortable with themselves.
1: Exactly.
2: Well, not if they're at the engineering department, because that's, nobody's comfortable at all, period.
1: Nobody's
2: comfortable.
1: Right?
2: Nobody,
0: I think the radio station then did a good job, and I bet it does a good job now, would be my guess. In the early 90s,

0: for lack of a better phrase, college radio or alternative music or indie music was starting to grow. You know, mm-hmm. so when we started school, Kurt Cobain was just sitting on a corner in Olympia, Washington, you know, in front of the supermarket. That wasn't a popular, mm-hmm. that having independent music had not reached the mainstream. So CMJ, College Music Journal, mm-hmm. And even a tiny quote-unquote station like ours that was just AM carrier current, we reported to CMJ, so we made a tiny bit of a difference along with every other tiny radio station, mm-hmm. and we played what we wanted to hear. And I think in that way, GW did make a contribution. I mean, the radio station did make a contribution into music that was happening on campus. You know, mm-hmm. folks were passionate about, you know, fill in the blank band that nobody had ever heard of. Then someone would reach out and try to, when they came through town, get them to come and do an in-studio or go out, and it didn't happen as often, and tape an interview. We had relationships with the 930 Club when it was still at 930 F Street, okay. And gave away tickets to every one of their shows. We also had not as good a relationship, but with the Bayou, which mm-hmm. doesn't exist anymore. It's where the Georgetown Movie Theater is, and there were, you know, it was a venue similar to the 930 Club in size and scope, but the bands were a little bit more mainstream rock.
1: Not to be confused with the current Bayou on Pennsylvania
0: no,
1: Avenue.
0: No, right, that's a restaurant that has a little bit, yeah, very different type of thing.
1: Yeah, the only live music you get there is a white Ford Bronco.
0: Right.
1: Every Friday.
0: I think, if I'm not mistaken, I may be mistaken, I think that Dire Straits, I think their first gig in the United States was at the Bayou, I think.
2: With Mark Knopfler, or...?
0: Yeah, with the Knopfler brothers, and yeah. I think U2's, one of their very first gigs, was also at the Bayou. It is a great place.
3: Wow.
0: But so even though GW didn't necessarily birth any super successful mm-hmm. great bands, mm-hmm. I think that the radio station helped regional and national, and maybe in some instances international bands, mm-hmm. Find a foothold on campus. Mm-hmm. That's my... Mm-hmm. recollection. That's my whitewashing of history.
1: I also just want to mention that this ties in perfectly with that. I recently came in contact with Aaron Leetko, who is he's the PR guy at Discord Records. Comes to find out, he's a GW alum too, graduated in 2003. Mm-hmm. And so he is also, in addition to all of his work with Discord, he also is a DJ and has also been in bands. Mm. More, you know, kind of experimental music, and I recently found out and wanted to, like, just chat with him and kind of get his perspective on, you know, what was it like when you were here, and he was never involved with the radio station, but I still wanted, you know, if you were into music, you knew the people in the radio station, mm-hmm. so it worked out. So I recently chatted with him to kind of hear his perspective, and it was so insightful and so funny that just hearing, I think, from my perspective, it seems like there used to be more freedom on campus for students who were interested in music to curate, like, live events. And so he used to tell me about shows, and again, this is, like, 2000, I guess, shows in, like the Mitchell Theater, Mitchell Hall, yeah. used to have, like, a theater in the basement.
3: Yeah.
1: They shut it down 2 years ago.
3: Oh, no.
2: Yeah,
1: and
2: we don't
1: that
2: have
1: was,
2: anything
3: that's
2: like
3: a great
2: that
3: space.
2: Anymore.
1: And that was the
2: we're
1: only
2: space.
1: We're
2: trying to do shows on campus, but we don't know where to do them.
1: The only
3: listener's too big.
1: Yeah.
2: Well, we've got one planned for the Continental Ballroom on October 17th.
3: Okay. That's pretty space, though.
2: So mm-hmm. we'll be working on that one.
4: The downstage listener?
1: The
4: any
1: black
4: access
1: box?
4: To that? The black box, yeah.
2: It's pretty much reserved for theater only.
4: We did a lot of student theater there. That was like the big student theater spot.
1: It still is.
4: I imagine so, mm-hmm. right.
1: Yep.
4: There were things...
2: I mean,
4: there were places
2: that
4: did great radio.
2: For the longest
4: that's
2: time,
4: solid,
2: and the Hippodrome
4: solid radio.
2: Got closed down too.
4: There were, I mean, I think of Mitch Traeger playing.
0: Yeah, I mean, there was
4: like
0: George's
4: some,
0: on the fifth floor of this building.
4: Mm-hmm. Right.
0: But there were lots of other, there are now lots of venues nearby. I mean, we're in the middle of the city.
4: Right.
0: I mean,
4: mm-hmm.
0: So.
1: Well, and that's what has had to happen, is that now when GW students, you know, whether, I'm just talking, I guess, from the radio perspective, when we do want to do that, we are now forced to go off campus. I don't want to say forced, because it always ends up well. So now we have partnerships with Six and I Synagogue, and we've hosted our
0: that's great.
1: Concerts
4: that
1: now
4: great.
1: In their downstairs, like the smaller space,
0: mm-hmm.
1: which I think it's like 350 capacity down there. So we've had shows there for the past 3 years. They really like us. They think it's fun. And we, similar to what you're saying, we still have a lot of connections with the 930 Club, and we give away tickets. And
0: that's great.
1: We cover shows there.
2: Same with Rock and Roll Hotel.
0: So, Jared, what are some of your strongest, fondest, best memories of WRGW?
4: I was just...
0: We'll just take over from these folks.
4: Push
0: them out of the way.
4: Yeah, sounds good.
0: Do you have any... It's okay if you don't. You can talk to us. It's all right.
3: It's a free space. We're all friends.
4: It's a free... It's a safe zone.
2: Just let it out, yeah.
4: Okay, well... I remember the carts that we used to play.
0: Yeah,
4: the PSAs that we used to play. And there are some really fun ones.
0: You want to explain what a cart is for those who grew up with internet
4: technology?
0: Yeah, a
4: cart is short for cartridge. It's a plastic device box. About the size of two iPhones put on top of one another, for those of you
3: now, is this an iPhone 5 or 5?
4: You know what? Now that we have an iPhone 6 or an iPhone 6 Plus, I'm going to say maybe two of the iPhone 6 Pluses put on top of one another.
3: I think I can possibly imagine what this device looks like.
4: But with a tiny pterodactyl inside, it's turning a little wheel.
3: Okay, yeah.
4: There's a Flintstones reference.
0: You know what an 8-track looks like?
3: Yeah.
4: Looks like that.
0: Same technology.
4: Yeah, it's basically same technology. So it's a cartridge. It runs on a complete loop, basically. Mm-hmm. So you pop one in, and that was how we ran PSAs.
0: And station IDs.
4: Station
0: drop-ins.
4: IDs and everything. Yeah, or drop-ins. Anything else that we needed to do. So one of the ones that I remember. And I remember there being cards for public service announcements that we would announce over the air as well. It was like a little recipe box with...
0: Three by five index cards.
4: Right. Were just, you know, these people want their thing. And I can't say that I ever paid attention... If I was ever told which ones I had to do in what order, I don't think I ever paid attention.
0: We did some.
4: We were good
0: there
4: about it, about reading
0: that,
4: them,
0: like,
4: but I don't...
0: If there was our friend's stuff or things that we... deemed to be worthy, we would announce stuff.
4: Yeah,
0: I remember.
4: We would definitely do it, but I don't remember following any sort of like program with it.
0: Yeah,
4: it was
0: yeah.
4: just let's see what's
0: fair
4: good,
0: enough,
4: let's
0: fair
4: see
0: enough.
4: What's kind of fun,
0: yep.
4: let's see what's coming up.
3: So how did you guys organize your playlists? You write them out on a...
0: Go ahead.
4: Well,
0: I remember. I don't know
3: went,
0: if you
3: yeah.
0: have a memory of
4: well,
0: that.
4: Well, and they may differ a little bit, but I remember, in fact, I still have several sheets with playlists written out, or rather with segments. I broke the show.
3: Okay.
4: I don't remember always sharing that with Mark, but I would show you, and sometimes it was just on a piece of paper, loose leaf paper or whatever. But then after a while, I think I actually made a little sheet, and with just the breaks and just by 15 minutes, just to sort of figure out what was going to be happening, and especially if we intended to have a guest, try to work out when that would happen and everything. But mainly I would just write down songs like for segments that I was put in charge of, like portions of the program where I was going to be choosing. I would just put down a bunch of songs and then rearrange them, not unlike making a set list, and then just try to follow that.
0: And the music directors encouraged, so if your show was like mostly an alternative show or mostly a hip-hop show, etc., you'd be encouraged to play whatever it was, two or three songs per hour from what they deemed as rotation or heavy rotation.
1: Yeah. Right. The charts.
3: Yeah. So evidently this was a practice that was just given up 2 years ago. You guys were talking about that earlier.
1: Just this year. They are now optional.
4: So in favor
0: not
4: of
0: everyone,
4: a,
3: I mean,
0: not,
3: everything
0: not,
3: was, yeah,
0: not everyone would do it, but you were supposed to, or you were encouraged. Like if you had it would be what we were reporting to CMJ or what CMJ was encouraging. I don't have headphones on. Is Jordan telling us I should show
3: up? Oh, yeah. We're just coming up on break to cut some
0: Sorry.
3: Cake. Not at all.
1: Cake break.
3: Yeah, so this is WRGW coming to you guys live. It's Alumni Weekend, 85th anniversary special. So we're going to cut some cake and be right back.
2: Cake.
3: Thanks, guys.
0: Thanks for having us.
4: Happy anniversary.
5: Popular thing here on WRGW District Radio. I'm here with Paper White, Katie Marshall, and Ben Marshall. How are you guys doing?
6: Good, thanks.
7: How are you?
5: I'm doing great. So you guys are Brooklyn-based, and you're brother and sister. So how did you guys start playing together? I mean, you guys have known each other for a little while here. What made you decide to start making music together?
7: Well, we Ben's a couple years older than I am, so and we've both been involved in music forever, but I kind of always looked up to him and our other brother, Sam, for musical inspiration. So when I was younger, I was kind of always asking Ben to drum on some of the songs I was writing or help produce. And then as we got older, our styles kind of merged together and it made more sense, and then Paperwhite formed.
6: Yeah, it sort of started, Katie was writing these songs in high school, just on a keyboard and with Logic 7 or something, whatever it was at the time. And she came up with these really cool kind of like postal service sort of ideas. And we never really worked on anything like that for a while until this past year, when we thought maybe we should try to go back to that, try to find that sort of electronic meets a more sort of songwriter top line. And so yeah, that's how it came together.
5: Yeah, it's interesting you bring that up. The music sort of does sort of walk that line between kind of big sort of synth pop, but also still with some of that little more intimate feeling, when especially into the verses with sort of sweeping into the big hooks there. So how does that work in sort of a live performance where you have to balance those two sort of musical persona, if you will?
6: Well, we're still figuring it out. Every show we do is slightly different. We're working with a lot of like electronic instruments and backing tracks and things like that, but trying to get the most as we can out of the track to make it feel live, and getting Katie like the right vocal effects pedal that works with her dynamic range that she has. So it's definitely evolving, but it seems like every show we do it a little bit better.
7: Just gonna say that yeah, it's just important to us, lyrically, just to make sure that we get a certain emotion across live. So we're trying to put together the perfect setup to kind of get the electronic side and the more musical emotional side together.
5: Yeah, and you guys, as you said, so you started making music together as a group this year, and you've already got some shows with Betty Who, the Australian pop singer, who's really, I'm sort of surprised she's not even more popular as she is in the United States yet. But
6: right,
7: yeah,
5: you guys played one show so far with her, right? Or
7: mm-hmm.
6: Yep.
5: To play in a big stage?
6: It was in Connecticut actually, and it's at this kind of small place called The Space, which I've heard from the locals is kind of like it was the place where everybody in high school would go and play with their alt rock band. So it was kind of a funny vibe, but just tons of really cool people came out to the show, like very like pop loving fans of Betty's, and
7: mm-hmm.
6: and it was a really fun show. I think Betty Who was testing out some new material on them, so it was sort of an experimental show for everybody. But it was really cool. It was really awesome.
5: Yeah, Betty Who will be coming down to the DC area. I think she's playing here next week. When you're starting out, how do you sort of try to make your name in the music scene? Because we've got a lot of pop bands, especially in the New York area. What do you try to do to set yourself apart and make a name for yourself in the pop scene?
7: Well, I think the biggest thing that we focus on is first and foremost writing a good song. And this isn't a bad thing, but a lot of times bands are really focused on just production and making it danceable, and that's great. But we really try and focus on, classic songwriting, getting a vibe across, getting a message, and then everything else kind of follows after that. And I think that can kind of help set us apart a little bit.
6: Yeah, I think it has to start with the music. And more importantly than that, even, or I guess the songwriting is the music, but start with the songwriting, and then you can sort of wrap it in whatever aesthetic shell that you want to. For us, we happen to be doing this synth pop thing right now, but who knows? A couple of years from now, we might change that slightly. That kind of mentality, I think, just stems even further past the music, like how we decide to release our music, what blogs we try to get. to post for us and just do it, just trying to do everything the right way or the way that we, you know, imagine things happening, especially because we're independent. We have that control to do that, so.
5: Yeah, you mentioned sort of the independence to be able to work like that, and I think that in this sort of the internet age and the information age, at least, it's a lot easier to be able to do that. So you've got three songs out so far. Your most recent one, "Take Me Back," is quite the track there. What are your plans sort of in the near term in terms of, are you guys gonna be making music, or are you gonna try to get out, do more shows, or just a little bit of both here and there?
6: A little bit of both. We have a couple new songs that we're going to be releasing before the end of the year. And then, other than that, we've just been writing like crazy in the hopes that we can come up with another larger chunk of songs that we could maybe, you know, put towards the full length next year, or at the very least an EP.
5: So now, if there's any artist, people often say living or dead, but I think it's more interesting to sort of to couch it in reality a little bit. Of all of the artists currently active, who would you love right now to get a call from saying we want you guys to play with us or open for us or something like that?
7: Ooh, good question.
6: Yeah, I don't know. I mean, well, you know, Betty Who is. They've been friends of ours, or Katie's known them for years. They went to the same school together. So that's certainly like an honor and a really fun band to get to play a few shows
7: with. Yeah, absolutely. We're really excited for them. They're, like you said, you know, you're surprised Betty Who isn't bigger than she is, and we think she will be. So we're definitely thrilled to be a part of that.
5: Go ahead, sorry.
6: Oh, I don't know. Besides that, I'm just trying to think of some of the bands that we like. I mean, we love all the Brood stuff, love the Churches stuff. I mean, there's so many bands mm-hmm. that could call and we'd be super psyched to get to play a show with or collaborate with or whatever.
5: Yeah, there's a lot of great music, a lot of great bands, especially that kind of fit in with a lot of that same vibe. Are there any sort of interesting places that you guys are sort of try to draw inspiration from? I know a lot of bands, they pull from different types of art or completely different genres of music than what they play. Is there anything sort of unique where you try to draw inspiration from?
7: Well, I know our music or this genre has definitely been compared to the 80s. And I think Ben can draw some inspiration from there. But I know that I personally am pretty into the Motown era. And I think that sometimes that can kind of secretly seep into maybe melodies or lyric ideas. And it's not as maybe, I don't know, you can't really hear it as much as maybe other influences, but I think it is there.
6: Yeah, and just going back to the 80s thing, that was sort of, you know, we decided that we were going to try this electronic aesthetic, and I'm not necessarily, like, a huge fan of the 80s, that's not that I'm not, but it was more like we looked at the music, at the electronic music that was happening then, and there was an organic quality to it. And that seemed to match, like we were talking about before, Katie's more like singer-songwriter kind of background. That sort of organic electronic sound seemed to match her aesthetic better. But now we're kind of like, we're always pushing it to be a little bit more modern, but finding that same balance. Mm-hmm. So we're constantly experimenting with it. But I guess, indirectly, we did have a huge influence from music from the 80s. Because of the, at least for the aesthetic of the music.
5: Yeah, I could definitely hear that and hear the Motown a little bit too if you really, really listen for it. Well, Paperwhite, thank you guys so much. Your most recent single, "Take Me Back," check that out on their website. Very good stuff. Out of Brooklyn. Thank you so much for joining us here on WRGW.
6: Thank you for having us.

Good morning, everyone. We're getting a little bit of a later start today. That's on me, but that's okay. We're gonna make it work. You all, of course, just heard Killing Me Softly with his song. This was the Roberta Flack version, the original. And I know that the Fugees is a popular one, but this one is, you know, I feel like it's classic, and also I can't play explicit music. So that's the vibe for today. And next up, you're going to hear Colors by the Black Pumas. So enjoy.

All right, you just heard Troubles by Alicia Keys. And next up, we have a little bit of a vibe switch. If you listen, you'll hear that this has the exact same guitar sample as the Fugees version. So I thought I should include it as a little tribute. And it's also just like a really fun song. And I actually found it on Reddit. So I hope you guys enjoy. This is Bonita Appleboom by A Tribe Called Quest.

Okay, well, we're gonna switch it really quick because that one doesn't want to play. So first, we're gonna listen to Tar Baby by Sade. So enjoy.

0: Okay. That, of course, was a little bit of Sade. That album is fantastic. Go listen to Promise right now. And now we're going to try again, take two on Bonita Apple Boom. So let's see if it works. Guys, it really doesn't want to play. Okay, I'm going to try one more thing.
1: Do I love you?
0: Here we go.
1: Do I lust for you? Am I a sinner because I do the two? Can you let me know right now, please? Bonita Apple Boom.

And if you need them, I got crazy prophylactics. So far, I hope you like rap songs. You need an apple bum, you gotta

All right, you guys just heard Bonita Appleboom. Finally, it worked. And next up, hopefully, if my playlist wants to work, guys, I'm running into a lot of technical difficulties today, if you haven't noticed. So I don't really know what's happening, but we're gonna try to listen to Go Up Moses. Here we go.

All right, that was Mad About You by Sun Little, a great song. And now we're just going to close it out with one more Roberta Flack. So thank you guys for listening. I know that today was a little unorthodox, but next week we'll be back Friday at 8 a.m. and hopefully everything will function as it's supposed to. So this is I Wanted It To by Roberta Flack, and I hope everyone has a great rest of their Friday. Bye-bye.

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2: Robert Neville. 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
9: Fergie.
10: Okay, hello, hello. Are we live? Will, can you go ahead and say something?
11: Hello, can you hear me?
12: Yes.
10: Okay, we're live.
11: Yay!
10: We're live.
11: Okay.
10: Yay. Thank you, Maggie.
13: Make sure your voice matches the same level as Will's.
10: Okay.
13: Or else it'll be way too loud for some people.
10: Okay. I think we're completely live. Hi, Grady. This is so awkward because it's like my first time meeting you and we're already recording.
12: Hi. Hey, this is cool. I'm the intern. I'm Grady.
10: Okay. I'm going to go ahead and do our intro. Welcome to Everybody Cinema Episode 2. We're going to be talking about movies we've seen recently in theaters. But first, we have to say hi to Grady. Hi, Grady.
12: Hi.
10: I'm going to be looking at you because this is really awkward.
12: Do I introduce myself?
10: Go ahead. Do anything.
12: I'm Grady. I'm the intern for Everybody Cinema. I like movies.
10: Classic.
11: Dude,
10: classic.
11: Hell yeah. Or heck yeah.
10: Oh, yeah, sorry. We're not allowed to curse.
12: Uh-oh.
10: Is that a problem for you?
12: No.
10: Perfect. Phew. Oh, yeah, that's a good one. Loki, Grady, do you want to go over some of your favorite films before we get started?
12: Okay.
11: Me and Arisha did, like, our top Letterboxd top.
12: Yeah, that's what I was going to say.
10: Right.
12: All-time top 4 favorite films. It's a Wonderful Life. That will always be my number one. Because I watch it every year with my dad at Christmas, and I have a lot of memories with that film. Hades Town, the whatchamacallit, what do they call the live recording of it?
10: Oh, there's a specific word, but it's like, I'm blanking right now.
12: Something cast or something. Pro Shot, the Hades Town Pro Shot, which came out this year.
11: The one where they show it in theaters?
12: Yeah, they did like a revival. I think the revival was like last year.
11: I saw the first song of that.
12: It's so good. I got to see it with the original Broadway cast in person in 2021, but I liked the Pro Shot more, because they do a lot of cool stuff with the camera that like it really makes the set look big, which I liked. What else? What were my other two? I forgot.
11: You're so right. The Hades Town, like the one they show on the big screen, looks so good.
12: Yeah.
11: I was like, this does not look like any of the other stage plays I've seen in like a theater. Like this actually, I don't know. It was just the camera quality was so nice. The audio quality was so good. It was. Okay. Wait. I only saw the first song, but the first song was really good.
12: The first song is a good one. They had a great cinematographer.
10: Did you stop watching after 5 minutes? What happened?
11: Well, no, it's because we were watching. We watched what was it? I think it was Obsession, and then we came out of the theater, and then we ran into this
10: to the next one.
11: Like, no, we ran into this horrible person like waiting outside of the bathroom that we know from high school.
10: Wait, why are they horrible? So Is that too much for live air?
11: Low-key a lot.
10: Okay.
11: Okay, let's just say that he's a pretty rapey guy, and he's friends with
12: bad.
11: A lot of horrible people. Yes. And so I was like, okay, yo, we gotta turn around. And then we went into like the nearest theater, and it was Hades Town. And I was like, all right, we gotta chill here for a sec.
10: Okay.
11: Before we go anywhere.
12: But you left after one song?
11: Okay, well, we did just watch a movie, and I did kind of want to go home. But
12: okay,
11: I did appreciate
12: fair.
11: The first song of Hades Town, and I want to watch it, because I didn't realize that it was, like, gospel, like, Greek mythology. And
12: yeah.
11: I think that's really cool. And the music was really good.
12: Yeah. It's Greek mythology with, like, I guess New Orleans jazz, kind of, but then also some songs are kind of folk.
11: Mm-hmm.
12: I don't know. If it was me and I walked into that theater blind, I would have been hooked and I would have stayed for the whole thing. So
10: so he's calling you uninterested.
12: Yeah.
11: Yeah. But I'm going to go watch it later. Don't you worry.
12: You do that.
10: So you watched it in, you watched it in theaters?
12: I did,
10: came out in the summer or it came out?
12: Yeah, it was, I think it was a short run. It was like less than a month.
10: Yeah.
12: But it was, I mean, it was kind of a big event. I saw people who showed up like in costume.
10: Oh my gosh, that is so cool.
11: Aww.
10: I haven't seen it. I listened to the musical like the full way through because one of my best friends was like, she's really into Greek mythology and she's like, you have to listen to this. I thought it was really good, but I missed the theatrical release, which I'm kind of bummed about.
12: Yeah. It's worth watching even if it's just like on your little TV at home.
10: Yeah. Wait, that's good to hear. Wait, okay. Hadestown, putting that on the watch list. What else do you have?
12: I'm trying to remember. Oh, The Princess Bride.
10: Classic.
12: Fantastic movie.
11: Iconic.
12: I rewatched it last year. Very good, very like classic fantasy sweeping, romantic and funny. It's a very funny movie. I'm trying to remember what my fourth was. Oh, Return of the King.
10: What?
12: Everybody loves Return of the King.
10: Wait, am I uncultured if I don't know what that is?
12: It's Lord of the Rings.
10: Oh,
12: you've never seen Lord of the Rings?
10: I have seen Lord of the Rings, but like Loki when I was maybe like 7 years old.
12: Yeah, well, you gotta watch them again.
10: Time to rewatch. I'm sure I'd appreciate it more now. I didn't really know what was happening back then.
11: I watched the extended edition in theaters because they were showing it for some like fall special thing.
12: Yeah,
11: and it was
12: so
11: my first time seeing it since I was like 7 or whatever. Like same as Arisha. Like I didn't remember anything about the movie, like going in. And it was a lot gayer than I remember, which I really appreciate.
12: Very much so.
11: Bro, like, Sam and Frodo have the most, like, longing, like, wistful... I don't know. They have the most... They're so gay for each other.
12: It's a beautiful bromance.
10: Aww. Is it a bromance, or is it deeper?
11: Dude, you can't even...
12: I don't know.
11: You can't even call it a bromance, because, like, there's moments in Return of the King and Two Towers where they're, like, alone... or with Gollum, and they're staring at each other, and they're, like, saying some sweet stuff, and, dude. And then at the end, Sam gets married to frickin' Rosie Conn, or whatever her name is.
12: Yeah. But then Frodo, I resent her a little bit for stealing my man.
11: Dude, and then Frodo left. Bro, Sam should have left with Frodo, and they could have done gay stuff on the boat together with Gandalf.
12: He should have.
10: Oh, that would
12: have
10: been beautiful.
12: It's a very sad scene. That scene, I rewatched the first one. I watched Fellowship of the Ring in theaters when they did the extended edition re-release, but then I watched the second two like over the course of the next week because I was like, I can't wait for them to do this again. I have to see the whole thing. I finished Return of the King, and my parents called me down for dinner, and I came downstairs like sobbing, and my mom was like, What's wrong? And I said, I just finished the movie.
10: That's such a real moment.
11: So does the extended edition have a different ending? Because I don't remember the stuff with Sam and his wife.
12: So I've only seen the extended edition of Fellowship. I know that the extended editions put back in a lot of stuff that got cut from the books. Like Saruman doesn't die in the movies. His fate is left open ended. But then the extended edition.
11: The craziest death scene of Sauron.
12: Yeah.
11: Or not Sauron.
12: Saruman.
11: He like, falls off,
12: he
11: his
12: falls off onto like a water wheel or something and he gets impaled.
10: Oh my god.
12: But that's not in the theatrical version. It's only
11: that's
12: in the extended edition.
11: Wait, I'm so glad I watched the extended. I was like, whoa.
10: Was it like a graphic scene?
12: I don't know. I mean, they're like PG-13. There's no blood or anything, I don't think.
11: But he just like falls like really far off this tower, gets impaled on a water wheel, and then he gets slowly like turned into the water.
12: It's pretty
11: like,
12: cool.
11: Orb falls out of his pocket.
12: It's pretty aura.
10: Wait, that is kind of beautiful in a sense. Like,
11: it's cool. I just wasn't expecting it. I was like, whoa.
12: Yeah.
11: I was not. I don't remember this. But yeah, that was cool. What? But that's only in the extended edition.
12: It's
11: that's
12: only
11: cool.
12: in the extended edition.
10: Wait, how do you know? Because you just like remembered like, from the original wasn't in there.
12: Yeah. Well, yeah. I mean, in the original, it's weird because they go and they raid Isengard and then they just kind of leave because that plot is over. But I had like looked up what are the differences between the regular and the extended edition. I was like, I don't actually want to watch the extended version because a lot of it's just like unimportant.
10: Yeah.
12: You know?
10: Do you know how long the extended edition is?
12: More than 3 hours.
10: Oh, my. Oh, is it four?
12: Yeah.
11: I think so. That's how long I was in the theater for.
12: I locked in for the first one. I wasn't going to lock in again.
10: Fair. Wow.
11: Dude, the trick is multiple bathroom breaks.
12: Yep.
11: It's just gotta happen.
12: I don't like, go to the bathroom in theaters.
10: Yeah.
12: Yeah, that's why I had to watch them at home.
10: I get FOMO. I can't leave if I miss something important.
12: Yeah.
11: Dude, in a 4-hour movie, don't worry. I guess you might miss Saruman falling off the tower.
12: Exactly. You'd miss the one difference between the real version and the extended edition.
10: One bathroom break away. Wait, I was like, Lord of the Rings is not my realm of things to watch. Like,
12: it's so good.
10: I'm ready. I'm gonna watch it this weekend.
12: And like, people say that it's like just a guy thing. It's not.
10: I don't think that's true.
12: I know plenty of women, some of my closest friends, who love Lord of the Rings even more than I do, which is crazy.
10: Wow. Maybe because I am a woman. I think I know more women than who love Lord of the Rings in my life, at least.
12: Well, break through that glass ceiling.
10: Aww. Yeah, I got to. Did you ever read the books, or is it...
12: No, actually. My dad read them to me as a kid.
10: Oh, that's sweet.
12: I think I brought them with me to college, because I was like, maybe if I have the time, I'll read them. But I don't know. I read The Hobbit, and I just don't love the way that they're written. Mm. It's kind of archaic.
10: That's fair. So I know The Hobbit...
11: Wait, really?
10: Out.
11: The Hobbit's kind of cute.
12: It is kind of cute.
11: It's like a children's story.
10: What do you mean by archaic? Like,
12: it's... So... I read Don Quixote over the summer, and Don Quixote is 400 or 500 years old, and I could not find any difference between like the writing style and the language in Don Quixote and The Lord of the Rings. Because Tolkien was a linguist, and his whole thing was ancient languages, and he made up a bunch of languages for the books, but he also writes them like, like a 12th century monk.
10: Right.
12: You know? He spends too long.
11: Detailing everything.
12: Yeah.
10: The extended cut.
12: Yeah, exactly. Like, yeah, the book is the extended edition.
11: This is how like, the leaves in the trees looked as they were walking by.
12: Uh-huh.
11: And Gandalf was on his horse and blah blah blah blah blah.
12: And
11: that's why I can't really
12: run on
11: them.
12: Sentences. They didn't know how to use a period back then.
11: Wait, but that's goated though. I love run on sentences.
12: I don't know.
10: Style?
12: Maybe they're just like rambling. You know.
10: Yeah.
11: It's very, like, fantastical. It's, like, going on and on about this wonderful world and getting excited about it.
12: Yeah,
11: and, or I don't know, that's just the way that I
12: see the appeal of the books. It's just not for me.
10: That's fair. I think...
11: Completely fair.
10: For The Hobbit. But would you read Lord of the Rings?
12: Maybe I would. Perhaps. I would.
10: Okay. In my, like, recent memory, because I remember when I was a kid, I watched The Hobbit before I watched Lord of the Rings.
12: Oh, that's bad.
10: I know.
12: You're not supposed to do that.
10: Oh my gosh, 7-year-old me. I should have known better.
11: Could have done better.
10: So I was like to me, like Lord of the Rings was like the aftermath, but like now I understand that it's the original. So that's on me.
11: After. Wait, I like that.
10: But I'm gonna watch it this weekend. I'm excited then.
11: Heck yeah.
10: I know. Grady, you mentioned that, or we were like talking in our emails because this is my first time meeting you, which is crazy.
12: Hey.
10: Nice to meet you.
11: Wait, nice to meet you too, Grady.
12: Nice to meet you, Will.
11: This is really funny that our first meeting is live.
12: Yeah, Will is in my home state of North Carolina, and I am not.
11: I was about to say, I saw in your bio it's an NC. We're
12: NC
11: in
12: DC.
11: North Carolina,
12: so. I'm from Greensboro.
11: Okay.
10: What does that mean? Is that like...
11: That's all right.
12: Greensboro
11: right.
12: is like unimportant.
10: Where are you from?
11: I'm from Chapel Hill, which is also kind of unimportant.
12: Well,
11: but
12: Chapel Hill has UNC.
11: It's true. It's we have
10: sounds
11: a little
10: important.
11: Bit. We have woke here. I finally became a co-op member for my...
10: Oh, no way.
11: For my like... What's it called? Like my... like the market that's in Carver.
12: I have that too. I might have the card with me.
10: Oh my
12: Let's
10: gosh.
12: See.
10: Wait, real time artifact?
11: There's one in Hillsboro.
12: Yeah, there's one in Greensboro. There's I have it with
11: a
12: me
11: Weaver
12: right
11: Street?
12: Here. Deep Roots Market, community owned. Everyone welcome. I have my owner card.
10: Oh my gosh.
11: Wait,
10: that is so
11: I got
10: cool.
11: my.
10: Can I see it?
12: Yeah.
10: Wow. Well, I wish.
12: Yeah,
10: I
12: I'm
10: could.
12: A communist.
10: Oh my gosh. Holy cool.
11: Wait, hell yes. Wait, we're both co-op members. That's awesome.
10: Wait, this is awesome.
11: Of different like groceries.
12: I don't think I've ever used it.
10: Wait,
11: what?
10: I love that. Wait, how
11: Dude,
10: far?
11: Dude, I'm gonna use it all the time.
10: How far are your guys' like towns from each other then? Sorry, this is off.
12: Maybe like an hour and a half.
11: That sounds right.
12: Yeah, I would drive over to Chapel Hill sometimes, because I have friends who go to UNC, so like at the end of the summer I would go and meet them. But
11: yay.
12: Yeah, it's not far.
10: Okay. Okay. Wow. Okay. I'm surrounded by two North Carolinians.
12: Exactly. Southern.
11: Wait, if you ever find yourself in Chapel Hill, there's this little theater called Chelsea Theater. It's right next to the place that I work. And
12: okay.
11: It's super cute, and I've seen a bunch of my favorite movies there.
12: Okay.
11: They show a bunch of new stuff. Like, I watched Filipiniana there. I wanted to watch Hachan Shake Your Booty, but I didn't get the chance to.
12: What is Hachan Shake Your Booty?
10: Sounds fun.
11: Dude, it's a Sundance winner, and apparently the last showing was yesterday at 1, which is when I was at work, but it's, I don't know, it's like a Japanese comedy, feel-good movie, dancing, and I really wanted to watch it, but that's okay.
10: Is it still
11: showing,
10: or is it, like, really limited?
11: No, I can't find it anymore.
12: That's the problem with trying to watch,
11: like, every day.
12: Like, festival films, is they're in theaters, but it's always the wrong theater, and it's for, like, a week.
10: Yeah, yeah. There, this film.
11: The strat is go every day.
12: Yeah. Get yourself A-list membership.
10: Honestly?
11: Ooh,
10: it's funny
11: you mentioned that.
12: Are you an A-lister?
11: As of last night, okay.
10: What was this?
11: All right, I'll make the announcement on the show.
10: Okay, okay.
11: But as of last night, I'm an AMC A-lister.
10: Oh my goodness! Congratulations!
12: Congratulations!
10: This is a big deal. This is a really big deal.
11: It low-key is a big deal for me.
10: Will, you sent me a text about joining your entourage. What does that mean?
12: He needs you to sign up. You gotta join a club.
10: Oh,
11: it's just like I think if you're both A-listers, you can like get your seats together. Or
10: Wait,
11: something.
10: I need you to be in person for that.
12: you shouldn't do that. Especially if you guys have differing opinions on the importance of arriving at the right time. Me and my friends, we had Regal over the summer. And my friend convinced us all to do the like family thing and book our tickets together.
10: Right.
12: That was a bad idea.
10: Oh no.
12: Because that means that one person has all the tickets and the other people can't go in until that person shows up. And if that person happens to be late, which that person was all the time, it means that nobody gets to see the movie.
10: The whole movie?
12: Not the whole movie. But I missed the previews.
10: Oh no. And the previews are like so fun. Like
11: wait, the previews are good.
12: The previews
11: now
12: are important.
11: I want to watch all
12: That's how I find out about movies.
10: Yeah.
11: Exactly. This guy knows. It's super cool. I'm gonna watch Rolling Loud tomorrow.
10: Oh, wow.
12: With Owen Wilson?
11: So
12: I want to see that one. Yeah.
10: Join his entourage.
12: I might.
11: Well,
12: perhaps.
11: You're more than welcome. Pull up to the AMC in South Point.
12: Where is South Point?
11: Exit 274.
10: I think it's in North Carolina.
12: Oh.
11: It's in like Durham.
12: Yeah, I'll catch a flight.
11: But yeah.
10: Just
11: oh,
10: for
11: wait,
10: Rolling
11: I forgot
10: Loud.
11: You're in DC. Damn. It's okay. You just watch Rolling Loud on your own time, and then we'll talk about it.
12: I will
10: debrief it.
12: I really want to see that movie. It looks so dumb.
10: Wait, I actually want to
11: see
10: it
11: too.
12: Have you seen the preview?
11: So many movies.
12: It's like Owen Wilson chatting with Future.
10: It looks so bizarre. I need to watch it.
11: Dude, it's Rolling Loud.
12: Academy Award winning actor
11: your
12: Future.
11: Your son's gonna be okay. I'm really excited for that one.
10: What a
11: I saw that trailer and it was like showing October 2nd. I was like, oh my god, we're watching that tomorrow.
10: Okay, well, I guess I wouldn't forget. We have a lot of time, but I know you guys both watched Primetime.
12: We did.
10: I didn't get the opportunity to watch it.
12: Oh my god.
10: But I need you guys to, like, I'm okay with, like, I guess it's based on real life.
12: Do we do spoilers on this podcast?
10: Yeah, I mean, no? What do you guys think?
11: Yeah, I'd say so.
12: Okay.
10: I think it'd be limiting not to.
11: I think it depends, but Primetime's been out in theaters for a while, so
12: that's true, yeah. It's been a week.
10: And is it spoilers if it's based on a real person?
11: True story.
12: Well, kind of.
10: Oh.
12: Because one of the things about this movie is it takes a lot of creative liberties. There is spoilers.
11: Yeah, a lot.
12: There's a subplot where Chris Hansen is cheating on his wife, and I looked this up after the movie. That didn't happen until 2011, but the movie takes place in, I think, 2006 and 2006-7.
10: Oh. What was that?
12: So they play kind of hard and loose with the facts a little bit.
10: Interesting. Okay, well, can you guys walk me through it?
12: Sure. Do you want to go, Will? Do you
11: want to
12: talk?
11: Wait, Grady, I want you to go first.
12: Okay. So
10: oh, I'm ready.
12: 2006, To Catch a Predator is on TV, or I guess it's still Dateline NBC at this point. Very popular show. Chris Hansen gets a phone call. He goes to the office of the NBC guy, and he's like, "Now, listen, I don't like your show, but the audience loves it. So we're gonna put you in big time slot." He's going up against Lost, right? Which Lost
11: Dude,
12: was like,
11: I would never in a million years choose Catch a Predator over Lost.
12: I've never seen Lost.
11: I don't know how that was even a choice for people back then.
12: Well, all I know about Lost is Lost is the show that fell off, right?
11: What? No, Lost is the show that's awesome and crazy.
10: I feel like Lost just has like a really awesome like reputation of being like.
12: Yeah, they show a clip of it in the movie. There's polar bears.
10: Yeah,
12: they're on
10: like a
12: tropical island. There's polar bears.
11: Dude, John Locke was on screen for like 2 seconds with a torch. I was like geeking out. I want to watch Lost, or I want to watch more of Lost.
12: I've never seen a single episode.
11: I'm only 2 seasons in, but apparently it gets so crazy you wouldn't even imagine.
10: Oh my gosh. And then it falls off, apparently.
11: Yes, and then
12: apparently.
11: I think the ending is not that good.
12: I don't know. I'm just talking.
11: That's fine.
10: Yeah.
11: Well, I'm just talking too. Don't worry.
12: To Catch a Predator going up against Lost, it's the biggest show on TV. It's very sensationalized, which is what the movie is trying to critique. But I thought this movie was extremely entertaining. It was very stylish. It had a great soundtrack, and Robert Pattinson is amazing. He's like going crazy on screen. It reminded me a little bit of like Doctor Strangelove, kind of like the scene where he jumps out of the plane and he's riding the nuclear bomb. It's that same level of absurd. And it, like, there's a scene where he's using mouthwash and he spits it out and he does like this with his hands. And he yells at his assistant in like a monkey voice. He's like, "Hey, we're gonna be the big show on TV."
11: I have no idea why he did that.
12: I have no idea. It's because it's Robert Pattinson.
11: I was like, Robert Pattinson, I'm with you for this whole thing, but like, I didn't really know what the
12: he's feeling himself.
10: He
12: you know?
10: Loves playing just playing little freaks, like, honestly.
12: Exactly.
10: In the best way.
12: But
11: in
12: I don't know.
11: 100% the best way.
12: I thought that the movie was a little bit too interesting for its own good, because it's trying to criticize To Catch a Predator for being sensationalized and over the top, and it's like it's ruining people's lives for views, essentially. But then that's also kind of what the movie is doing. It's a takedown of Chris Hansen that strays from the actual story to make him look worse, which I think is not a good thing. I don't necessarily disagree with what the movie is saying about Chris Hansen. I think that there are criticisms to be made of him, like the fact that he put his show on TV at all instead of, like, I don't know, using it as an opportunity to work with law enforcement or to really analyze the psychology of these predators and try to put a stop to them that way. But instead he went for ratings, which I think is bad, and I think the movie thinks that too. But I don't like the way that they went about it. Will, what do you think?
11: What do I think about what? Just the movie in general?
12: Just your thoughts.
11: Okay. I like the word sensationalized. That's a very good word. We were using that word last night. That's very good. But I was very, very doubtful going into this movie. Anytime the like marketing for a movie is just based on the concept of the movie sounded interesting to me until I saw the poster of Robert Pattinson. It's just his face and it's like prime time. And I was like I just lose all interest in a movie when like the lead actor is the main
12: is
11: like,
12: the marketing
11: draw
12: campaign
11: for the movie.
12: Yeah.
11: But that was before I watched it. And after watching it, I will say, Robert Pattinson, I forgot, I do really like you.
12: Pretty
11: You're
12: good.
11: A very funny actor.
10: He
11: you know how
10: Bond.
11: To
10: or another one.
11: Yep. And he knows how to do a really funny Chris Hansen impression. I just like the way he was talking. You see how this looks, right?
12: You see how this looks, right?
10: I wonder what came first.
11: I'm Chris Hansen with Dateline NBC. We're doing a story on bad guys that want to touch kids. Why did you say this? Anyway, he was great in that movie.
12: They have him.
11: He made it completely worth the watch. So I'm perfectly fine with him being put on all the posters because that was awesome.
10: He deserves it.
11: He did great.
12: They have a scene where he's like reading the segues, the transitions, and it's like, some of these men come bearing gifts, and he does the line over and over again, and it just gets like more exaggerated each time. Some of these men come bearing gifts.
10: Is he just having fun?
12: He's just having fun.
10: Oh, wait.
11: Dude, Chris Hansen just feeling himself. Has such an iconic voice. Or, like, he's such an iconic...
12: Yeah, that's like... He actually sounds like that.
11: Enunciates his words. Yeah, exactly. I'm Chris Hansen with Dateline NBC. And
10: I'm, like, curious... Because, like, I feel like some of the feedback I got from my friends who have seen the film, I guess, like, online discourse is, like, kind of unpacking if, like, the film was necessary or if it had to be made in the first place at all. Because, to be completely honest, like, I knew who Chris Hansen was, vaguely, but I feel like it's been enough time where, like, I feel like, at least, I know Grady's probably younger than us, but, like, I know I'm young enough where it's, like, he was never really in my sphere of, like, media. And so, like... Like, even, like, you guys, like, doing, like, a whole Chris Hansen impression, I'm like, this is new to me, because I didn't really know what he sounded like until the trailer of the movie came out. And then I was like, oh, let me, like, see how close this is to the real guy. So I'm like, I'm curious to hear your guys' thoughts on that. Like, did you feel the movie was necessary?
12: I
11: don't know if I was... Oh, sorry.
12: Oh, no, you can go first.
11: Okay. I was just going to say, I don't know if I had that much exposure to Chris Hansen. I just... It was the... I'm Chris Hansen with Dateline NBC. Like, that was... I hate the word meme, but that was, like... That was pretty famous as... Yeah. Like, To Catch a Predator. Or just in terms of the funniness of it all. Like, that's why I knew it. From... Not from watching the show. Because...
10: It would be like, interesting.
11: The reason I was so not interested in this movie at all is just because, like, I hate... I don't know, the subject matter is just so, like I don't care at all. Like, To Catch a Predator is such a pointless show to me. It's like, hey, let's make monsters and then catch them live on TV. It's so freaking stupid. And maybe that's just my opinion, but the movie knew that too, and they were showing it. And so that was good, but... Shoot, I lost my train of thought. Hold on, I have so much to say about this movie. Wait, Grady, you go.
12: Yeah, To Catch a Predator was before my time. I think it was canceled the same year that I was born, right? It was canceled in 2007 because of the events that take place in this movie. But I had been exposed to Chris Hansen through like he said, through memes, especially the Boondocks one with the Booty Warrior and Chris Hansen.
11: What's the Booty Warrior?
12: You've never seen that clip?
10: Well, I don't know what you're talking about either.
11: I mean, I know Boondocks.
12: There's a clip from the Boondocks, which I've never actually seen the show, but I've seen this clip, where it's Chris Hansen, and he comes on the show to catch one of the characters who calls himself the Booty Warrior. And he tries to get him. He tries to get Chris Hansen.
11: He tries to get his booty?
12: He tries to get his booty. He's coming for that booty.
11: I wouldn't let that slide.
10: Oh, no, that's crazy. Hansen. That's crazy.
12: Yeah, I don't know. Whether or not this movie was necessary, I don't know. I mean, is any movie necessary? Mm-hmm. Do we need movies? There was, I think it was last year, there was a documentary that covered like basically the exact same thing, but it was different. It was a straight documentary, and this was more of like a docudrama or like a biopic even.
11: It was more similar to like how Marty Supreme.
12: Yeah, exactly.
11: Like, Marty Krauser, I forgot his name.
12: Yeah, except that like Marty Supreme like said it was
11: covered his life.
12: Based on a true story, but it wasn't really. And then this movie kind of did, like it leaned into that. I don't know. It's from Lance Oppenheim, who has only done documentaries before this. And I saw a thing. He said that they had a whole miniseries worth of footage, and then they cut it down into just like a normal length movie. Because he was so used to shooting the documentary style, he would have like a billion cameramen getting every single angle, and he would have them in period accurate clothing. Because 2006 is, I guess, a different time. But yeah, he would like catch the cameraman in the scene, and he would just say, "These are the cameramen for To Catch a Predator." You know, like, these are not our cameramen. That was one of the things that I liked about the movie, is it had like a sense of time and place. They played like Fergie.
11: Yeah, the War on Terror stuff was like on the news.
12: Yeah, Phoebe Bridgers was wearing like a Nine Inch Nails shirt. How timely it was. Yeah.
10: Who did Phoebe Bridgers play?
12: One of the decoys.
10: Ah, oh, interesting. Okay.
11: Oh, that I was reading. I saw her name in the cast, and I was like, "Who the hell did she play?" Okay, that makes more sense. And freaking. You think of Daniel Plum and that whole and his whole storyline.
12: Daniel Plum, the actor guy?
11: Yeah, the other, like the main decoy. Decoy Dan. Decoy.
12: Decoy Dan. Dan!
10: Is that what they called it?
12: Yeah.
11: That's what Chris Hansen yells, and then he hands the phone with the predator, and he's like, uh-huh. "Talk to this guy."
12: But he
11: about how making his cock hard.
12: He's on the phone with the predator. And Decoy Dan, he's just like doing the talking, and then Robert Pattinson, he points his finger up in the air, and then he points it down at his crotch, and that's like his cue to start talking.
11: It's like, I need you to talk about your cock. We need more views. I need the juicy, like horrible stuff.
12: Yeah.
10: Oh my gosh.
11: Skip straight to the. Bleh.
12: I liked his storyline. I thought that it was. A little bit odd the way that they treated him, like the movie and also the show, because it was like the movie was trying to make the point that they put these decoys in situations that were very traumatic for them that they really shouldn't have been in. One of the first scenes involving Decoy Dan is he shows up to set late and he doesn't really know what he's getting into, and the producer. Tells him, the producer, by the way, is very good performance, kind of like weird, like I don't like her vibe. She's got kind of a dance mom thing going on. She always speaks in like very soft tones. She's
11: like people I know in real life, and
12: yeah,
11: it weirded me out
12: a little bit. Chris, condescending.
11: Oh my god, she was okay, maybe this is mean, but I like didn't care for her character at all, but one of the scenes that was frying me was when she's like, "Oh, I'm a producer. I'm sad. No one appreciates like the way like all the work that I put into this." And then like, Chris Hansen, you've got to get your freaking act together. I'm gonna call the freaking like cable company, you motherfucker. And Chris Hansen's lying on the floor, like, "I'm waiting for a whale."
12: Oh yeah, this was a thing.
11: I like the whole Moby Dick thing. Yeah.
12: Yeah, they turn him into Captain Ahab. He's
10: What's the Moby Dick thing?
12: Moby Dick, Captain Ahab is obsessed with catching Moby Dick, the white whale.
10: Right.
12: And in this movie, they get this guy who, this is like the whole point.
11: He's not a fish.
12: No, he's not a fish. He's an assistant DA in a small town in Texas, but this is their first predator that they've caught who's like connected. And he starts ghosting them. he's a little bit of a avoid an attachment kind of guy. Mm. So they're like trying to get him and to reel him back in because he's the whale. He's the one who's gonna like make them go big again because they're starting to lose ratings. But what ends up happening is they show up to his house with a whole giant like militarized police force featuring. Have you guys seen Fargo?
10: I haven't.
12: The TV show.
11: Oh my gosh, I was. Okay, I really want to watch it, but no, I have not.
12: Very good. So Fargo is a movie by the Coen brothers, and then they did a show that's like an extension of the movie. Mm. And season 2
11: didn't even know about the show.
12: Has this character called Mike Milligan, who's just like a really great character. He kind of acts all toothless and charming, but he's a killer. And the guy who plays Mike Milligan plays the police chief in this movie, which is cool. I like that actor. He's not in a lot of stuff, but he's very good whenever he is in something. But they show up to this guy's house with the militarized police force, and they're doing a no-knock raid, and it's like night vision and stuff. And then the guy kills himself.
10: Oh, wow.
12: And they get it on camera, and they're like, "We cannot air this." And then
11: I really liked the part where he killed himself, and it was. Wait, did you know? My friend told me this, but the whole thing was filmed, or parts of it were filmed on a colonoscopy camera.
12: Wait, what?
10: Interesting.
11: And it honestly felt that way, like with how claustrophobic some of the scenes were, and just the nature of using like the 4x.
12: Wait, do you know which scenes it was?
11: I'm not sure, but if I had to guess, like one of the scenes where it felt like it was being used, where he was killing himself, and it was like red, and it was
12: up close on
11: Chris Hansen's face.
12: Yeah,
11: it was up close on the DA's face. That was one scene that I thought was really cool. The movie was very artsy, and I think at times a little too artsy. Like I really liked a lot of the visual stuff they were doing, but
12: yeah, it was.
11: Sometimes it was a lot. I was like, okay, well, this is artsy for the sake of being artsy fartsy.
12: I mean, I thought it was cool looking, but sometimes it was like, what am I even looking at? Because there was so much like smudge on the screen, you know, it was like blurry and stuff.
11: It's just Robert Pattinson's like illuminated face in like a black background, and it's like water falling.
12: Yeah.
11: And it was lightning, and he's like, waiting for my whale. I'll just wait.
10: It strangely feels very like, have you guys seen The Lighthouse? Or
12: I've seen The Lighthouse.
11: Yep. Will. That's exactly what I was thinking about. So was like,
12: are we all Lighthouse fans?
10: What did you think? Will?
11: Yes, Lighthouse is awesome.
10: It was so, I had a really good time watching it, even though it was kind of fantastical in like a strange way. Like, I was hooked all the way through. There were some weird allegories though, but
12: I tried to get my friends to watch it over the summer. And they like tuned out within the first 5 minutes. They're like, it's in black and white. This is not a real movie.
10: Will, do you remember when we watched it? Because for over context,
11: that was like a wild situation in which to watch it for the first time.
12: Well, how did you watch it?
10: Well, so for context, how Will and I became friends is in freshman year we were neighbors, and so I guess like the friend group we were in was like me, my roommate, and then Will and some of his roommates. So we'd watch a lot of movies. And like Will, I'll tell you that funny story in a second. But Will was like, he kind of had this reputation of being like a film guy just because he'd always be watching movies like in their shared space, like in the living room. This is on the Vern, by the way. I don't know if that contextualizes anything.
11: Yeah,
10: we're
12: I mean,
10: Vernie.
12: There's not much else to do on the Vern.
10: No, genuinely. Bernie alumni. <It's> right. But he puts on this movie, and it was a very similar reaction because it was in black and white, and everyone was just like, "Aw, brother." But I was like, I had a good time. I think by the end, everyone.
11: Well, then all the crazy stuff started happening, and it was like, "Oh wait, you know, they're like naked and they're singing and there's like eldritch creatures and there's obviously more to this."
12: Very homoerotic.
10: No, very much so. Mm-hmm. At some point, okay, I promise I'm a critical thinker, and I like to analyze film movies. But when I was watching that, I was like, I don't have it in me to understand what's happening. I just know there's something going on. It was one of those things where I kind of had to do research after the fact. But
12: That's kind of how I was too.
10: Yeah,
12: I was like, I don't get it, but it's cool.
10: We have Well, this is a throwback, but I forget if I told you the story, but one of our friends that year, her name is Brianna. Shout out Brianna, I guess. But, like, I remember, like...
11: Brianna, I still see your lockets. Shout out Brianna.
10: I remember we were in, like, a group chat or something, and, like, she was, like, she wanted to watch this movie in theaters or something, and then Will chimed in the conversation, and, like, the, the takeaway, like, no, is that she was like, wait, but, like, Will's, like, a film bro. Risha just likes movies.
11: Yeah, Risha just likes movies.
10: And I was like, that stuck with me, because I thought that was so funny. Because you are a film bro at the end of the day.
11: No.
12: Oh, yeah, I saw your Letterboxd, Will.
11: La
12: Anne.
11: I'm not a film bro.
12: Cinema Paradiso Evangelion.
10: Oh, you should have seen him talking last episode.
11: Stupid.
12: It's like Letterboxd Starter Pack.
11: No, Letterboxd starter packs like Interstellar, Fight Club.
12: No, that's IMDb.
10: No,
12: like
10: there's
12: that.
10: Levels to it. Yeah, go over it.
12: Yeah, okay. So I started my Letterboxd over the summer, and when I was in like sixth grade or something, I had plans to go through the IMDb top 250, and I watched a bunch of movies on the bus, which is not a good environment for watching movies.
11: Wait, Grady, can I show you something?
12: Sure,
11: look
12: go
11: what
12: ahead.
11: I have on my, look what I have on my wall.
12: Let me see.
11: Too. Look.
10: Uh-huh.
11: It's a top. It's the top 100 IMDb.
10: Oh
12: movies, that's crazy.
11: But you can like scratch them off as you watch them.
12: Wait, that's cool.
10: That is so cool.
11: It's been a while since.
12: Wait, how many
11: it's,
12: have you
11: it's
12: seen?
11: It's a really, not that many. The ones that like you can kind of see the posters of are the ones I've seen. And it's a little, the list itself is very out of date. Apparently the best movie of all time is Shawshank Redemption, followed by Godfather 2, which I'm of the opinion that that's not the case, but.
12: It's a very.
11: And we've got Seven Samurai on there, and I like Seven Samurai, and I appreciate that that's like the one diversity movie that's on there. But man, that movie was boring as hell.
12: It's a very like dude list. Like that list was made by men who watch movies
11: yeah,
12: for
11: this
12: men.
11: Is the, this is the film bro list.
12: Yeah,
11: it's like 2001, Fight Club,
12: Pulp Fiction.
11: Yeah, all the film bro classics.
12: But you know they're good movies. But they're movies for dudes. And I went on to Letterboxd expecting it to be a lot more, like, I thought it would not be exactly like IMDb, but it kind of, it's IMDb, but every fifth movie is replaced with something Japanese. It has to be Japanese. That's the only country in Asia that Letterboxd acknowledges the existence of. Except for South Korea also has, like, three movies.
10: Uh-huh.
12: They exist. South Korea represent. Also, animated movies, unless it is Evangelion or Spider-Verse, it's for babies, and we don't think it exists. They don't. IMDb has like Pixar movies and Disney movies and stuff in the top 100. Letterboxd does not. The highest rated Disney movie is Wall-E, which is like number 305, which is ridiculous to me.
10: That's so
11: Letterboxd is very pretentious.
12: Yeah.
11: For me, it's like, you know, Up is one of my favorite movies.
12: Exactly.
11: Ever, like that the opening of that movie makes me cry every time.
12: I'm a Ratatouille guy.
11: Every time.
10: Oh,
12: I love
10: Ratatouille.
11: That's valid. See, Ratatouille is another great movie. These are movies that aren't, you know, talked about on Letterboxd enough.
12: Exactly.
10: No, I do
11: like
10: see
12: because
10: like,
12: it's a baby movie for babies.
10: Yeah, I see. Animation is like my favorite medium, so I feel like
12: there's nothing wrong with that.
10: Yeah, I see like underrepresented.
11: And there's so much like heart and soul in animation. I just watched Akira in theaters because it was rerunning.
12: I missed that. It was in theaters for like a month, and I missed it.
11: Bro, you have to watch. Everyone go watch Akira right now.
12: Well, you know, I've read the first couple of volumes of the manga, which I think people said that
11: the movie
12: like stops.
11: You might have made it farther. I was about to say, you might
12: yeah,
11: have
12: the movie. The movie doesn't
11: the
12: adapt
11: movie
12: the whole thing.
11: Mm-hmm.
12: So,
11: which is crazy to me because the ending of the movie is different. But I just have no idea like how the plot could keep going.
10: What's it about?
11: It's about like neo futuristic,
12: yeah, neo Tokyo,
11: like cyberpunk, like very gritty. There's like biker gangs.
12: Mm-hmm.
11: The biker gangs are beefing with each other.
12: Mm-hmm.
11: The main characters are like two dudes in the biker gang, and but then there's some crazy stuff with like psychic people.
12: Yeah, they
11: and
12: take these pills that give them psychic powers.
11: Mm-hmm.
12: And one of them is like a little kid named Akira who has like the most psychic powers, and he's kept in a bunker, and the movie ends with like a nuclear bomb, right?
11: Yes, and it begins with a nuclear bomb as well.
12: Yeah, that happens in the manga
11: like
12: too.
11: World War III happens, and
12: there's a nuclear explosion,
11: whatever.
12: And then the second half is post-apocalyptic, I guess.
11: Mm-hmm.
12: It's pretty cool.
11: It is pretty cool. I like it a lot. I just love the cyberpunk aesthetic a lot.
12: Agreed.
11: I like sci-fi.
12: Agreed.
11: Always just think that stuff is so cool. And the animation in that movie is... This movie came out in, what, 1988? It's ridiculous that it looks this good. It holds up insanely well. It's like, because animation is truly, like, a timeless medium.
12: Mm-hmm.
11: That's why I think it's so cool. Arisha, like, you're so valid for that. Like, animation is just... Like, Akira will always look amazing, no matter what.
10: Yeah.
11: Like, no matter how much time passes, people will appreciate it and be like, damn. Like, there's so much, like, so much time and effort and creativity went into this damn project, and it was worth it because it looks beautiful. It's got an amazing soundtrack. It's got, I don't know, there's just a lot to it. Everyone go watch Akira. If you can watch it in theaters, that's even better.
12: Will do.
10: Is the rerun still happening, or was it just for like that month's
11: like,
10: time?
11: Don't. No, it was like September, so I'm not
12: yeah,
11: sure.
12: It's probably gone at this point.
10: All right.
11: Which is a shame.
10: I'll watch
11: but,
10: it on my own.
11: Just
10: time.
11: Go home and watch Akira. It's on Netflix, I think.
10: Okay,
11: oh, no.
10: Perfect.
11: Yeah, I think it is.
10: One of the
11: know.
10: Streaming.
11: But yeah.
10: Sites.
11: Oh my gosh, hold on. There's 13 minutes left, and I was. Hold on, there was so much on prime time that I had to talk
10: Wait,
11: about.
10: No, fill it out.
12: Oh, yeah, we haven't mentioned the demon yet. That
11: oh,
12: whole thing.
11: Like the monster?
12: Yeah.
11: I thought that was cool. That was like, you know. My thing with primetime was that it was a little, like, what's the word? It was a literal, not overt, but it was very.

0: When you say demon, is it like, was there like a physical representation in the artsy way, or was it like?
1: It's.
0: What are you referring to?
1: This was
2: a dude in like a oni, like a Japanese oni mask.
1: Yeah.
2: Demon mask.
1: But it's,
2: and it's like in the window.
1: It's Chris Hansen is like hallucinating him, basically.
0: Okay.
1: Like he actually thinks that there is a demon, and that was kind of where the movie lost me, because it's like, did Chris Hansen actually think that? It was the stories that he went to India in like 1997, and he did a story on.
2: I thought it was Sri Lanka.
1: I feel like he said India. I don't know. I could be wrong.
2: Because the credits, it was like, thank you to our Sri Lanka team. Like, and then it had a bunch of listening.
1: Well, maybe
2: like,
1: maybe they filmed in Sri Lanka.
2: That would make sense.
1: But he did like a story on child trafficking or something, and he went into a cave, and I guess that was where they were keeping the kids. But he says that he saw well, he didn't say that he saw a demon. It like it shows him seeing a demon, and he's like, we're exterminating an ancient evil. And it's, I don't know.
2: Chris Hansen voice.
1: They're talking about like the self-righteousness of his quest and how he thinks he's doing something bigger than he is. And they're
2: it's cool. It's like very current times. It's like very evocative.
1: Yeah.
2: It's just like people want to have like a villain.
1: Yeah, exactly.
2: And they want like Chris Hansen not only is creating this monster on like cable for people, but he's creating this monster in his own mind. It's like this
1: exactly.
2: is this great evil, and what we're doing is so important. And these like this is like we have to cleanse this from the earth. Like these horrible, disgusting pedophiles. And then okay, wait. But what I meant with the like overtness was it was like when the Texas police force shows up and they're like, man, we gotta kill this guy with our guns.
1: Uh-huh.
2: We got all these guns, and we're gonna go kill this guy. And I'm like, dude, come on! Like, I like subtlety is
0: it a lost art?
2: Is a thing. I think it's subtlety is like one of the most important things in cinema, and it just takes me right out of it.
1: Yeah, no,
2: the third act was cool, but man, it was like when the police force showed up and they were like, oh, whatever.
1: I agree. I don't like it when the movie like speaks to me directly and doesn't
2: like
1: let me figure it out.
2: Yeah. Wait. Yes. He's exactly right. Cause like I'm woke, but like don't tell me like don't tell me to be woke. I'm already woke.
1: Don't tell me what to do, Mom.
2: Exactly.
0: It'll turn you the other way.
2: It's like let me think for myself. The cool, quiet parts of the movie are for introspection and for coming to your own conclusions about these characters and what's going on. I don't need you to tell me how to feel. Oh, wait, weren't we talking about soundtracks?
0: Oh,
1: in the last episode?
0: Oh, yeah.
2: And
0: so
2: dictating how you feel.
0: We talked a lot about how, like, there was a specific movie we mentioned.
2: For me.
0: With Javier Bardem. I'm blanking. There's a specific movie, but it was like we were talking about how like sometimes silence is like it's a very intentional choice.
1: Oh, was it No Country for Old Men?
0: Yes.
2: Yes.
1: I've never seen that movie. I feel very ashamed
2: because
1: to say
2: we were
1: that
2: because that and There Will Be Blood.
0: Yeah.
1: It's a Coen Brothers movie.
2: It's a dude bro movie, but it's a good.
1: It's a good dude bro movie.
2: Watch
0: yeah.
2: It.
0: But just like soundtracks will tell you how to feel
2: toss.
0: Exactly.
1: Mm-hmm.
0: Like I don't know how, was music did it play a big role in Prime Time?
1: I think it did. It had,
2: I think so. The soundtrack was really good.
1: Yeah, people
2: so.
1: Called it like an old Hollywood score. The instrumentation is like not what you would expect from a movie these days. It's very, very big and very sweeping. There's lots of horns and strings and stuff. But then there's also like kind of electronic music and also like period music. They like there's a Fergie song that plays. They play London Bridge. And then there's the Phoebe Bridgers song in the credits, which is very good. I like that one. I've been listening to it a lot.
0: Shout out Phoebe Bridgers.
1: Shout out Phoebe Bridgers.
0: We might have to wind down now.
1: Uh-oh.
0: But, Creedy, it was so nice meeting you.
1: Thank you. It was nice to meet you guys.
0: We have to become friends now.
2: Wait, it was so nice. Yeah, it was so nice talking to you. I'm so... This is, like, perfect
0: no,
2: movie
0: you are,
2: squad.
0: No, you are the perfect intern, bro.
1: Thank you.
0: We needed you.
1: We have to go see a movie sometime.
0: Yes, and we will. We will. Bill will come in town soon.
2: Dude, we're going to see so many freaking movies. Don't you even worry.
0: I'm going to go ahead and end the broadcast now. But
1: okay.
0: Thank you guys for listening.
1: Goodbye, beautiful
2: yes,
1: listeners.
2: Thank you for tuning
0: goodbye,
2: in.
0: Goodbye.
2: Bye-bye. See you next week.

0: All right.
1: Did it end?
2: Wait, let me turn off y'all's mics.
1: Oh, wait, can they still hear me?
2: I think so. Bye-bye.
1: Bye, everyone.

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3: Abby, I'm super excited to have Abby on the show. Abby's been, what's the word? Not evicted. You've been kicked out of your home because there's some pest control going on, so Abby's here today with me. Today's playlist, we got a real special one. Shout out Jason from Fizz. today's car is the Ferrari 458, iconic 2010s V8 beast. Personally, not my favorite Ferrari ever, but Jason from Fizz loves it. Almost 600 horsepower, 4.5 liter V8. Kind of just a great Ferrari. I don't know that I've ever seen one in person, so, you know. But today's playlist, we got a little bit of EDM, a little bit of Charlie XCX at the beginning. I saw Charlie on Monday. Show was phenomenal. I was really there for Underscores, though. I loved the opener. Starting off with Silver Cross by Charlie. Then we got Perfect Pinterest Garden off the Porter Robinson remix album. Tiger Tider by Akeda. Opening for Nina Jirachi, when I'm seeing her, in January at the Anthem. Black Mini, Charlie XCX, Black Country, New Road. Okay, you lost me. We're at Mr. Rager, halfway through. More Black Mini, Smoking Popes, shout out Chicago. A Portuguese artist who I don't want to say the name of. Tribe Called Quest, Dan Reeder, and then my new band, Believe. Lot of, like, British stuff today. So yeah. I don't know. Abby, do you have anything else to add?
4: Here's Charlie XCX. Hope you enjoy.
3: Yes. All right, let me make sure everything's on.

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Mother's juicing watermelons on the breakfast island, and with frail hands she grips the Nutribullet, and the bite of its blades reminds me of a future that I am in no way part of, and in a wall of photographs, in the downstairs second living room's TV area, I become her father, and complain of mediocre theater in the daytime, and ice and single malt whiskey at night, of rising skirt hems, lowering IQs, and things just aren't built like they used to be, the absolute pinnacle.

0: before. 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

0: All right. Thank you for tuning into audio. That was the Ferrari 458. That last track was My New Band Believe. Played a lot of Black MIDI, a lot of Black Country New Road today. Thank you, Abby, for coming on and hanging out with me today.
1: Thank you, Skylar, for having me.
0: Yes, of course. And stay tuned in for the next person. I'm sure their show will be fire. Thank you for listening.
1: Have a great day.
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0: 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There you go.
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0: That was perfect.
2: So that was so good.
1: That was my silly announcer. Max, I'll see you soon. I love you.
0: See you soon. Love you, too. Thanks for calling in, Dad.
2: Bye.
1: Bye, guys.
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14: 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It's me, Andrew Jackson, Old Hickory, former president of these United States. 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
1: Good morning.
0: Good morning. Welcome to, what's the date? It's October 2nd. It's 11 a.m. You're listening to WRGW.
1: Society on Shuffle.
0: And today is an extra special episode because we have an intern.
1: Woo!
0: This is our second intern. We've only ever had one on our show before, and we had such a fun time with our interns, so this is gonna be epic.
1: An extra special day. Yes,
0: Mia, come on,
1: give an intro.
2: I'm Mia. I'm from Boston. I'm a freshman.
0: Hey. Yeah, what do you study? Do you
2: public
0: know?
2: Health.
0: Okay.
2: So far. But I
1: milking.
2: Yeah, I haven't had any classes in public health yet, so we're not sure, but that's what I have on paper.
0: Okay. Taylor, want to give a little hint about what today's episode is?
1: Today's episode is gonna focus on things that might be unsettling, because you know it's October, so I want spooky. Just a hint, you guys are gonna enjoy this episode. We have good music. Stay tuned, because trust me, you're gonna want to hear.
0: Ooh.
1: I know, right? Mysterious. All right, we'll see y'all later.

0: Hi.
1: We're back. We had a key. We were having a key.
0: Oops. Yep.
1: Anyways, this week I gave you guys a little hint, but I'm going to say it again. Now I'm going to reveal it.
0: Yeah, let's talk about this theme.
1: This week, we are talking about Franz Kafka. Woo! So Franz Kafka, I know some of you at home might be thinking like, oh, he's a writer. He's not a sociologist. Stop. Anyone can be a sociologist. And Kafka.
0: Charlie XCX is a sociologist.
1: Lauren Verino's a sociologist. It's true.
0: Tanner Dandridge is a sociologist. Guys, we're all sociologists.
1: Can I get an amen?
0: Amen.
1: So Franz Kafka, he often talks about how people are like, ordinary people are trapped inside of like confusing systems they can't control. Bureaucracy. The example I used when we were talking about it was I was like trying to get a prescription from a pharmacy. Like, it's such a complicated process when it's a relatively simple thing. That's bureaucracy.
0: Wait, and, well, actually, I was just going to talk about how corrupt the pharmacy industry is. It's so corrupt.
1: That's not at all related to Kafka,
0: but like.
1: He says like that bureaucracy leads to people feeling powerless. Individuals can feel like they're like tiny. They have no control over the systems that are supposed to rule them, which like, I know some of y'all feel that.
0: Oh my God, I'm going to even throw a take about our specific standing as Gen Z that lived through COVID, that I think about this all the time about why is Gen Z so unserious? Like, why do we like not whatever? And I think it's because we saw all these systems that used to function like perfectly, like fail us and just like stop really quickly. And then it was like, okay, like what you thought mattered, what people before said was important in American culture, like no longer exists, no longer is here. That system doesn't work. We have to adjust it. And it was like, oh, so things can change. Things aren't
1: social
0: as real.
1: Social cohesion broke down.
0: Bro, I can't believe
1: that
0: people...
1: We were supposed to accept that. Like, everything that was set up that we'd lived through for our entire lives. I was 15. You were 15.
0: Yes.
1: How old were you, Mia? When...
2: I was like 11.
0: Oh, my God.
2: Or 12.
1: See, again, we're onk. But, okay, like, but still, like,
0: wait.
1: 15 and 12, like, those are ages everything is supposed to just constantly function. Like, you are not supposed to worry about
0: the
1: things.
0: You think that the next year of school is going to happen. Like, you think you're going to you think all of these things just function and occur. I don't think that we never lived through something so global. Like
1: so that.
0: That
1: leads to the idea of powerless, like Kafka said.
0: Wait, and something about the systems that I was going to say this earlier, and it might not necessarily relate to this specific point, but I feel like people act like things in that the way that the society works is inevitable. Like, it's what was going to happen. It's how it has to happen. Like, it's what we are. Like, and it's studying sociology or just like even talking about this, like, you realize how none of this was inevitable or has to be the way that it is. Like, it just is. It's so interesting.
1: I know. So just a quick shout out, because I know my sister and my dad liked some of the songs we played, and we didn't say the name. We played Truth Faith. Take two. True Faith by New Order, and then All My Friends by LCD Sound System. We'll explain more about Kafka as it goes on, but just keep in mind what we just discussed while you listen to these next couple songs.
0: Yeah, and text us your thoughts.
1: Please. We'll ask a question at the next talk break, but text us your thoughts. We'd love to discuss them. All right. See y'all later.

0: We're back.
1: Guys, wait. We're going to pause for a second. I want to say something. This past 2 weeks, I've been working on a podcast for my senior capstone. So I've been doing a lot of audio engineering. And it's cute to see these microphones and the soundboard and the sound waves on, like, in radio now that I've been practicing that.
0: The happy smiler. No, literally. Her joy.
1: Oh, wait. And also, I wanted to say that these songs are so sad. We realized, like, a little into them that all of the songs on our playlist is really diabolically sad, but we're actually having a great time out here.
0: I was
1: here.
0: Gonna say there's smiles all around
1: giggling,
0: the room.
1: We are giggling, like, we're totally.
0: Let's ask Mia. Do you think we're sad?
2: No.
0: Come closer to the mic. Like, speak to the mic, girl.
2: Yeah, this is like the happiest. Like, and then there's just like TV writers in the background, but it's like the happiest
1: yeah, like,
2: otherwise.
1: Yeah, like literally, it's just in the background. Like, honestly, we even turned it down a little. Like, we're sorry, guys. Sorry for y'all's ears.
0: But again, Kafka was a sad guy. So
1: yeah,
0: like,
1: we
0: sorry.
1: We have to remain accurate.
0: Right.
1: Like,
0: again.
1: We're not gonna sugarcoat anything.
0: So. The songs you just heard were Nobody by Mitski, See Swallow Me by the Cocteau Twins, and I Know the End by Phoebe Bridgers. Shout out to anyone who saw her. I had tickets. I sold them because nobody wanted to go. Nobody wants to go with me. Shout out Camila. She was supposed to go with me, but she's like, I have Charlie and Olivia. Whatever.
1: Oh my gosh, guys, I saw Charlie XCX this week.
0: Boo!
1: No! Wait, I saw Charlie XCX 2 years ago and it was a bad day because I was really anxious and I left early because I also hadn't tapped into Brat yet. And then.
0: I was there.
1: Yep, Tanner was there.
0: She left in Baltimore.
1: Yep, I was like, I gotta go. Like, what's going on? And then I had a Brat summer a year late. And now I'm such a fan, and it was such a good show. Camila said she's seen Charlie XCX 3 times and that this was the best. Wait, Raina just texted me diabolically, and I literally used that word because you had just texted it to me.
0: Thanks for listening, Raina. I love you.
1: Thanks for listening. Sorry if y'all heard me play a clip of
0: No, it was part of the song. It was part of the song.
1: Phoebe Bridgers featured Bryce from Love Island.
0: It was part of the song. we're gonna ask a question on air, and we want all of you to text us your answers. My question is, in a system where we have so little power, how do we gain power?
1: Stop.
0: That's
1: I don't
0: something
1: like
0: that
1: this
0: Kafka
1: question.
0: That's something that Kafka wondered often. All
1: do
0: right.
1: You, wait, before whoa, before you cut off like that. I hate this question because genuinely I think about stuff like this all the time. And is there an answer? Like, what? I feel like no. I ask like my professors a lot of the time. Like, I'm studying journalism and I feel like, not that that matters, but I feel like at a time where it feels very hopeless. That, like, but I know that that's not true because obviously, like, you can't be thinking like that. But, like, what before you leave us off with that, like, do you have a thought of an answer? Or maybe you have to tell me this when we're not on air so that we can hear some of the other people's.
0: We're nonchalant on this radio show. We're not gonna give you the answers. You guys are gonna have to come up with them on your own, and we'll discuss all of our thoughts when we come back from this next break. Please enjoy the music because Lord knows we are. Okay, bye.

0: It's coming to an end.
1: It's 11:49.
0: We got one more song left, but we're going to talk a little bit about the answers first.
1: Because we asked a good question. So we asked again, like, what is there for the average person to do with these scary systems? I'll read one answer I got. This is from my dad. Hi, Ed. He said, shout out my dad, man. He said, turn small moments of protest and conscience into movements. I really like that answer. That's optimistic, though. We were thinking that.
0: For sure.
1: When we were playing our music, we were having our own discussions about, like, oh, do you just take it all down and rebuild it? And I think Lauren gave a really good answer.
0: What did I say?
1: She said, having conversations. And I really like that. Because, in a way, you could say that this radio show, I'm gonna tie us into this. These are the conversations that need to be had.
0: Wait, literally. I also think the English language is so interesting in how we were also just talking about how sometimes, like, you hear a politician speak and they say absolutely nothing. And it's like
1: people. That was Mia's point, by the way. It was a very good point.
0: Mia's point. And so I feel like having, like, identifying, like, what thing, like, calling things out, like, talking to people, like, no, like, having these types of conversations and not just being like, oh yeah, like, that's just what it is, like, that's like analyzing, like, why is stuff the way it is, like, I feel like you can connect everything to history, so we gotta be talking about it.
1: Amen. So we have one final song. Quickly, we'll tell you what we played. We played Spud Infinity by Big Thief, Genesis by Grimes, shout out Thomas, and I'll Try Anything Once by The Strokes. All right.
0: This is our last song. We probably won't speak again.
1: So,
0: this is if you've been listening,
1: this is Society on Shuffle. Thank you for listening. I'm Tanner.
0: I'm Lauren.
2: And I'm Mia.
0: Yay!
1: And we will see you guys next week. Enjoy our final song. Bye.

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0: Hello, hello. Welcome back to another episode of Anthrosonics. Wow, this mic is not right. But that's not my problem. Anyway, so if you didn't recognize that first song, I assume you weren't chronically online like the rest of us in 2019. That's a shame. But today we're going to be talking about what I lovingly dub bedroom pop and nostalgia slop. So let's get into that. So the basis of this episode was me just listening to my playlist that I made in 2019 and being like, whoa, I thought that I was having so much fun at that time. I think everyone was collectively miserable, but I think we like to romanticize that and look back on it and be like, we were having such a great time. Personally, I don't think so. Hey, I'm open to the debate, but that's for a later moment, which I will get into in a moment. Whoa. But basically, I want to talk about the concept of everybody wants a community and everybody wants a village, but no one is willing to put in the work to be a villager. And I think, while yes, that is a systemic issue, one that is perpetuated by hashtag big community, that's what I'm dubbing this for today, but it also is an individual issue that we can tackle bit by bit in our own personal day-to-day lives. Now, the anthropological and sociological grounding in all of this, so we're going to talk about this thing called the free rider problem, and it's basically where people will choose not to engage and people will choose not to speak up for cause, for whatever it is that's afflicting a certain time period in their communities, and yet they still want to reap the benefits of the rewards when eventual reform does happen. Now, I'm not here to play morality police in the slightest, because we're all guilty of this. That's not my job, but it is important to be cognizant of it and work towards maybe trying to understand how we can deal with that, I would say. There's this really interesting article that I read in April of this year. We're still in 2016. Yep, we're in 2026. But it was titled Our Longing for Inconvenience, and it was by this writer called Hanif Abu Raqib, and in that he was basically talking about how, you know, we romanticize the past. We're all about nostalgia and we're like, oh my god, it was such a great time. But in reality, all we're really longing for is a time that isn't this one. There wasn't anything inherently special about the years 2018 to 2021, I want to say. In fact, there was a massive dark cloud over them, given lockdown and COVID and like all these like really terrible things that were going on in the world, and just complete isolation from day-to-day life and people. And you know, I think the readjustment period after that was something that was really debilitating for a lot of people, myself included. But again, we're just remembering a time that's not this one, and that's all there really is to it. Now, again, not the moral police. All I'm here to do is play some good music and talk about some anthropology. But that's only second to a really exciting thing that we're doing today. I have my interns with me today in the studio, and I would really like to introduce them. So, hey, come on up.
1: Hello, I'm Victoria. I'm super excited to be interning, and yeah.
0: Yes.
2: Hi, I'm Zara, and I'm so excited to be here. My radio debut, so I can't wait.
0: Hooray! Yes. And now with that, I would like to play another song, and then we can come back and reconvene and talk about some more things. Let's do it.

0: Hello, hello, and we are back. Okay, I really can't tell what's going on with these mics, but again, that's really not my problem. So the last three songs that we just listened to were Can I Call You Tonight by Dayglow, Harness Your Hopes by Pavement, and The Adults Are Talking by The Strokes, who I love dearly, and you know, I have mixed feelings on their latest album, but that's for another time. So My interns and I were just talking about, you know, things that we were reminiscing over about this specific time, because that's what we're here to do. It's all about the nostalgia slop today. And so, I mean, if we would like, because I know I would love to, like, get them on air again and let's talk about this some more. We have a couple minutes in between these songs and we're going to make full use of them. So come on up. And now we are on two mics now. Just, we got to speak into them.
1: Hello?
2: Yeah.
0: Yes. Okay. So again, what are the things that we are like, ah, I want that back, even though it was like really bad?
1: I mean, like you were mentioning, it's a lot about just like it being a different time than now. I think what I miss a lot is like, it just seemed more vibrant. Like pre-COVID, it's like people were lively. People, I feel like, were kinder. And like, obviously I was younger, so I feel like I had a bit of like whimsy and hope for the world. And
0: many
1: I
0: such
1: just
0: missed
1: that. And obviously, like, as we've heard, the music was just absolutely fire.
0: Abso-freaking-lutely. Yeah.
3: Apparently, I seem to miss my codependent Roblox relationships. But like, I think it's better that those are in the past. And
0: hey, it was good for what it was. Like, it served a purpose.
3: Mm-hmm.
0: You know?
3: Like, those things, they're just going to stay there and never come back. And maybe that's why I sort of miss it, but they deserve to stay
0: exactly.
3: there.
0: Exactly. Hindsight 2020.
3: Yeah.
0: And the anthropological and sociological basis of that is that what function does it serve in society? And the function was, for a short while, to make us happy. And I don't think there's anything inherently wrong with that. But we just have to find new ways to cultivate that happiness in an increasingly changing world where, like, the same principles don't apply, because existential soapbox. Existential soapbox for another time. That's fine. And with that, I'd like to get into our next song, which, oh my goodness, this was my peak. This was my absolute peak. And that's going to be Televisions by Current Joy. Oh my god, please get hype.

0: Okay, hello. Okay, so the last two songs that we just played were, oh my god, yes, again, Television's Current Joys, oh my god. Like, yes, we were also talking about the resurgence of obsession and how that's contributed to it. And two things can be true. Trust and Believe, that's still on my playlist. Is it reminiscent of Fall to me? Yes, it is. And it is, in fact, October the 2nd. Many such cases, guys. Tune in. And then, okay, Campus by Vampire Weekend. I was like, when I get to college, that's exactly what it's going to be like. I hate to break it to you guys. Maybe not the case. But maybe the real campus is the friends that we make along the way. Or the interns that we acquire along the show. See, that's the one.
1: Good segue.
0: And then finally, we played See You Girl by Steve Lacy. Close personal friend Steve Lacy, of which we were also talking about the fact that we didn't know that the song came out in 2015. I only heard of it in the 2018 to 2021 range, of course, but he's been around. And I hope he continues to be around, because, like, I mean, if you're coming out with songs like See You Girl, yeah, need you in that studio at all times. Electric Studio next? Hey, yeah. Anyway, that's enough of me gabbing. Let's get into the next song. And a little drum roll, please. Bags by Clairo. Let's get hype.

0: And oh my goodness, motion sickness by Phoebe Bridgers at a crisp 12:43 in the morning. That's how we roll at Anthrasonics. Now, really, I want to reminisce about this lovely, lovely episode that I've had with my lovely, lovely interns and this great conversation that we've had about nostalgia and what that entails, because again, hashtag bedroom pop, hashtag nostalgia slop, and that's the beauty of it all. Now the next song is definitely not a song that I listened to during that time, but I think it's sort of like my thesis statement for this specific playlist, if you will. It's You Get What You Give by the New Radicals, and I think if I had to posit a solution to this inconvenience problem, and like everyone wants a village, no one wants to be a villager, you get what you give, you got to put in the work to get whatever outcomes you want to sow. No free riding over here, never an advocate for that. I think it's really important to speak to people, and again, I think we're all guilty of this. I think we all have lapses and moments where we try to think that, hey, we can do everything on our own, or I don't really need people around me, or, you know, I don't have to put in the effort because somebody else will do it. You know, same thing with bystander effect. But that's not fair to yourself, I think, most importantly, as much as it's not fair to those around you. And you get what you give. And we need to be more hopeful. We need to be more optimistic. And I really want to speak into this mic a little louder, because get excited. Get excited for what's to come. Get excited for community. Get excited for people that you want to talk to. And get excited for the next episode of Anthrasonics next week, because we're going to have a lot of fun. And with that, I'm going to close out. I'm going to say bye. This was Tanya with Anthrasonics, and I'm going to hand the mic to my lovely interns as well.
1: Incredible first session. Oh, really, really good times over here at Anthrasonics. And I guess we'll see you next week.
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1: You should have prepped me and I should have wrote it down and I could look at it. 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
0: Yeah, District Radio. 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Radio. There you go.
1: Okay. Hey, I'm Max's dad, and you're listening to WRGW, District Radio.
0: That's perfect.
2: Good. That was so good.
1: That was my silly announcer. Max, I'll see you soon. I love you.
0: See you soon. Love you, too. Thanks for calling in, Dad.
2: Bye.
1: Bye, guys.
3: Okay, we've all gone too big too fast and then run out of room. We've all made a
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3: sign. You get that poster board up and you're like, I don't need to trace it. I know how big letters should be. To begin with, a big
4: W
3: followed by a big
4: R
3: and oh

0: 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Block letters and cursive look good together. 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
0: You're like, yeah, but the past is the past. Surely more letters will fit in the same space.
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0: How old are you? You're 13, perfect age. You'll be sitting there, and you go, look at me, I'm 13, and I love
1: it. 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
0: Oh, great. 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
1: Where there's always lots of fun.
0: Are you kidding?
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0: Hello, everybody. You're listening to episode 3 of And I Started to Wonder, a spin on Carrie Bradshaw's I Couldn't Help But Wonder thing, except instead of a laptop, it's a mic, and instead of Carrie, it's us. Today is a special day because it's the first day of our interns. Well, interns plural, but today it's just interns singular. They have come to introduce themselves and play a song. So, do you want to do your little introduction?
1: Hi guys, my name is Inga. I'm from Minneapolis, Minnesota. I'm a sophomore here at GW, and I'm a public health major with a disaster management minor. And the song I chose today is from a show that I've been watching with my mom recently, Ted Lasso, and it's She's a Rainbow by the Rolling Stones.

0: All right. Well, now let's move on to our story. So a few days ago, I was scrolling on social media, as one typically does, and I came across two recent events, both centered around campaigning in sports and arts, namely the Ballon d'Or campaign trail and Olivia Rodrigo's For Your Consideration campaign. Start off with the Ballon d'Or campaign trail. Essentially, a lot of football stars are pitching themselves to Ballon d'Or voters through the media. And I am going to provide a quote from Roy Keane, former Manchester United captain. It's a bit trimmed down. Well, not, it's actually not that well trimmed down because it's a really colorful quote. I do not necessarily stand by everything he says. What is the phrase people say? This does not reflect.
1: Oh.
0: Like the,
1: What? This doesn't.
0: Oh, like anything said does not reflect da da da da da. You know,
1: I don't know that one.
0: You know that one?
1: Do you know?
2: No.
0: It's like, no, it's like, like for example, like journalist, or like if people are making like a documentary, like they say, like,
1: I should know this.
0: They're like, oh, like, before we begin, I just want to make it clear that any statement said does not reflect our organization's, like...
1: Yeah.
0: But there's, like, a particular, like,
1: language
0: outlined way
1: use.
0: Of saying it.
1: I don't know it off the top, to
0: I'll
1: be honest.
0: Look it up later. Anyways, so, it starts off with, in reference to the Ballon d'Or campaign. It's turned into an absolute circus, to be honest with you. You've got players running PR campaigns like they're standing for election in the local council. Harry Kane is doing interviews listing every goal he scored in Germany like a tax auditor, and Lamine Yamal's team is putting out statements about making history every time the lad ties his boots. ... And then you have Kylian Mbappe coming out saying he wants to dedicate the Ballon d'Or to Africa, then saying he's not obsessed with the Ballon d'Or. Dedicated to Africa? Lad, you were born in Paris, raised in Bondi, play in Madrid, and represent France. It seems like he's attempting to use an entire continent as a PR press release because his spin doctors told him it sounds inspirational. Back in my day, if you were the best in the world, your performance did the talking. You went out there, grabbed the game by the scruff of the neck, and let the football speak for itself. You didn't hire a media team to canvass for votes or write emotional speeches for social media. Any thoughts?
1: Yes.
0: Without diving into our debate.
1: Right. My initial thought when I first heard this quote was, what is the significance of him dedicating the award to Africa? Because if he's African and from, or not necessarily from Africa, but has African roots, mm-hmm. I didn't necessarily see a problem with that.
0: Right.
1: However,
0: I then explained that for some people, this is the problem because Mbappe never necessarily represented his roots before. Like he says, like he plays for this team, he plays for that national team, and Mbappe never necessarily made particular comments towards Africa. And it's interesting that he made this dedication to Africa, which he's never done before, as I actually already stated.
1: Oh, did you know that he's never done it before?
0: Yeah, by the way. This dedication to Africa is particularly interesting because I think I said 20 out of 100 of these voters are African. So that's a substantial amount. And it's like a good addition. Like, oh, this is like a plus 20, you know, like
1: yeah.
0: that's a pretty good amount. So he's clearly trying to appeal to certain sides that he hasn't really shown strong connection to before. Not denying his heritage, of course. Not denying
1: well,
0: his ethnicity in the city, but more so when it comes to, like, the football scale or, like, the world stage.
1: Oh, and but. Just to be clear for our American audience, we're talking about soccer.
0: I am American.
1: Well, I mean, not that you're not American,
0: yeah.
1: but it's
0: right.
1: no, we're not talking about American football. We're talking about soccer, obviously.
0: Right. Football.
1: Football.
0: And moving on to Olivia Rodrigo's For Your Consideration campaign, this recently became sort of a big deal. I actually had not heard about this campaign until I saw it on Reddit. I went back to the Reddit thread. This was deleted. I was like,
1: oh.
0: Okay, this is great. But I did remember it essentially had, like, I don't know if it was a basket, but it included, like, a handmade drawings and visual mock-ups for her music video. It included, like, branded apparel. And the biggest thing that people pointed out were handwritten letters, which, quote, explained that the album took 2 years to make and outlined the chronological story of her first adult relationship.
1: Didn't she do that in the album?
0: Right, but right, but this was like a letter to these voters. Like, this was my relationship.
1: I get it, but I know. I get it, but I don't get how that would, like, why is this so creaky? I don't get how that would, like, help her win this. Like, how is that going to help her campaign?
0: Appealing to personalized ethos.
1: Okay, ethos, pathos, logos.
0: But it's, like, directly to you. Like, it's, you know, yeah. Like, there's that difference of, like, making a general statement and then going, well, not going up to someone because she's not doing it face-to-face. But if I were to write you, like, a text message telling you about, like, my situation, it feels a lot more personal.
1: Yeah.
0: But, yeah, I mean, actually, I think something that a lot of people didn't include, and by a lot of people I just mean entertainment media, is that her handwritten letters, although they were handwritten, they were all copies, and the exact same copy was handed out to everyone. So it's not truly personalized
1: letters,
0: but it is, like, from me to you sort of sense.
1: Yeah. Well, from me to you all.
0: Yes. But it's, like, one letter per person, not one letter to a group of people.
1: Well, right, but it's the same letter.
0: Right.
1: Like, it's not really, like, me to you.
0: Me to you, one of 10. Or you one all. Of 100.
1: Yeah, I guess it's not you all.
0: Yeah. Anyway.
1: Whatever, anyway.
0: So, after this, I started to wonder, should you campaign for merit-based awards in entertainment? And we actually had some sort of discussion before I came up with the question, and based on that discussion, I was taking the, like, my question a bit too seriously, and then I remembered that I'm not being truthful to Carrie Bradshaw, because
1: the spirit of Carrie Bradshaw,
0: half of her questions start off with specifying, and I started to wonder, did Mr. Big
1: ...
0: So, you know, I did not have to come up with a super fancy question.
1: But before we begin,
0: let's set the mood.
1: Starting with,
0: naturally,
1: Olivia Rodrigo's Deja Vu. We rehearsed that beforehand.

guns and dick inside. I love myself, but they can do what they want when they want. I don't mind. I love myself.

myself.

0: me, I still smile.
1: I love myself. The world is a ghetto, big guns and pinky size. I love myself.

0: Hello and welcome back. So we actually forgot to introduce Stateside. There's a reason why we put Stateside on there besides our alleged trying to set the mood. And that is that we had also in after following like Olivia Rodrigo's Grammy thing, I came about another incident which is Stateside being snubbed. Yeah. Allegedly.
1: Well, yeah, actually.
0: So I'm trying to be unbiased right now while I explain it, and then I can choose to not say it allegedly.
1: Right.
0: But basically, for the VMAs, Madonna won quite a few awards. She won Artist of the Year, Song of Something? Song of
1: Something? She won Best Collaboration, she won Best Dance, she won Artist of the Year. She won, oh my god, there's actually so many. She won Best Long Form Video, Best Visual Effects, Best Song, Best Editing, Best Art Direction, Best Video, Best Album, Best Cinematography, so, and Best Direction, and Best Choreography.
0: So she won everything.
1: So she won everything, basically.
0: And a lot of people felt that Pink Panthers was snubbed, that Stateside featuring Zara Larsson was snubbed, and mainly because for a lot of people, including myself. I know I said I was not going to be biased, but I didn't even know Madonna came out with a song. Or came out actually with an album. And Hannah is like a fan of Madonna.
1: Yeah, I love
0: Madonna.
1: And did
0: not know this.
1: I didn't know.
0: And a lot of people were also saying that in terms of streams, Madonna's song, which I don't even remember the name, I apologize, had like, I think like 40 million streams, and then Stateside had like 754 million streams.
1: Damn.
0: Yeah. Dang. But so that was something that we had talked about earlier. Do you have any thoughts on that?
1: My initial thought, like when we first talked about this, was that like, I don't think that the award should be based on the amount of streams the song gets, but then we looked at like how many awards Madonna won and the awards that she won. She won, tell me why Madonna won Best Artist in the year 2026. That feels like that's incredibly wrong. Mm-hmm. Like, this is what I just said earlier, that she hasn't been Best Artist since 1982.
0: And from the Instagram comments that I was scrolling through for quite some time, a lot of people brought up the fact that she's an icon. She's a legend.
1: She's a legend.
0: Well, she
1: but
0: is
1: like,
0: no longer the moment.
1: She's no longer the moment. Like, we need new moments. And we have new moments in Pink Panthers and Zara Larsson. Right. Like, they are the moment right now.
0: Right. Especially after Alyssa Liu's skating routine. Like, that definitely became a pretty big, pretty recognizable song. Like,
1: mm-hmm.
0: I don't know how many of you listen to radio. Well, you're listening right now.
1: Well, I don't know how many of you radio listeners listen to radio.
0: But like, whenever I would play the radio, like in the car,
1: I
0: would hear
1: always
0: Stateside,
1: on.
0: But I have not heard Madonna.
1: No, so. Not once.
0: But unless you have anything else to add, we will now move on over to the Grammys criteria and the Ballon d'Or criteria. Just so we have a better grasp of what we are dealing with when it comes to these awards before, of course, giving our opinion. So, starting off with the Grammy criteria, there isn't any public information. It's essentially just, like, left to the voters. I think it's also 100 voters.
1: Yeah, I think there's... they really specify on the website that for the Grammys, it's, like, graded by peer jurors, like, people who are also artists.
0: Yeah, so it's, like, from, I forgot where I pulled this quote from, but it was, like, some, like, music blog. It essentially said that the voters must rely strictly on their own conscience and expertise. What is that?
1: Don't know.
0: Maybe they have greater explanation for that. Maybe they have a rubric, but we do not know. And then for the Ballon d'Or criteria, there are three key criteria, and they are ordered by importance. As it typically is. So, one, we have individual performances, decisive and impressive character. Two, collective performances and titles. One, and then three, class in fair play.
1: And we were kind of discussing earlier, like, the ambiguity of these criteria, particularly criteria number three, class and fair play. I was thinking that this was ambiguous on purpose, because if they wanted it to be based on just how they perform in the game, they kind of elaborate a little bit more on the website. They say it's kind of based on how they treat other players, how they treat referees, and how good of a role model they are. And if they wanted to base this part of the award just based on how they perform in the game, in their class in the game, they would have called it sportsmanship. And I think that this title, or like just fair play, and I think that this title opens the door for the jurors to kind of view the players, and they're also journalists. The jurors are journalists who are sports journalists who kind of follow their career throughout. They're not just like looking at a spreadsheet with statistics. They're viewing these players as like whole
0: beings.
1: Well,
0: not throughout their career throughout. It is specifically
1: throughout the year.
0: For that season.
1: Yeah. Yeah. Yeah, I guess not throughout their whole career, but throughout the year, they're observing them as human beings, and of course as soccer players, but not just as like a spreadsheet of numbers. Mm. And
0: but I think it has some importance to say that the class and fair play aspect is more of like a tiebreaker. So
1: yeah,
0: it's
1: number
0: like,
1: three on
0: it's
1: purpose,
0: not like
1: for
0: second
1: sure.
0: Place person is going to get a leg up from first place just because they're like a super cool role model. Like this is more
1: yeah.
0: so if it's like you genuinely cannot determine who number one is, so then you look at outside factors.
1: Do they say that on the website?
0: Something along those lines.
1: I'm fact checking you.
0: Go ahead and fact check it.
1: You know what? No, I'm not. I believe you.
0: Do I believe myself is the question.
1: That's a good one. yeah.
0: So,
1: but we were, the question in general is like, is it okay to campaign for these awards based on these criteria?
0: Yeah.
1: And I think it's very distinct for like these two different awards, for the Ballon d'Or and for the Grammys. I think it's very different. Mm. So let's talk about, I guess we should talk about the Ballon d'Or first, because
0: yeah.
1: we're already talking about that.
0: Like,
1: would it, is it okay? Explain what the players are doing.
0: So essentially these players are just saying that they deserve the award, and then sometimes it provides some sort of credible or some like closer to credible things, like, oh, I scored this many goals, as was previously mentioned by Keen, where it's like, oh, this is a tax auditor. Like,
1: yeah.
0: Kane is just going ahead and naming or numbering the goals that he scored. Goals that he scored in Germany. Or like we mentioned before, Mbappe's like, oh, this is for Africa.
1: Mm-hmm.
0: And Lamine Yamal is just like, oh, like, I am, like, I am having, like, I am making this moment. Like, by the way, these are not actual quotes. I'm just, like, rephrasing based on what I remember. But he's like, oh, I'm making history. You know what I mean?
1: Oh, wow.
0: Yeah. But they're essentially just trying to appeal to authority.
1: We're so rhetoric-pilled.
0: And I, mind you, I haven't had an English class in forever. I don't know where this is coming from. You know, things stick, even if I think they don't. Like,
1: Yeah.
0: I actually don't remember anything from last semester, but I, you
1: but
0: know,
1: you
0: sometime
1: actually
0: in the future.
1: Did.
0: Well, this wasn't from last semester.
1: Yeah, I guess
0: but
1: not.
0: Sometime in the future.
1: From intro to
0: calm.
1: I'll
0: remember something. Right? Well, I was thinking
1: which
0: more
1: was
0: so
1: last semester.
0: High school intro class.
1: Oh.
0: Or high school English class. That's where I got my logos from.
1: Oh, yeah.
0: But yeah, so they are talking the talk. The question is, are
1: the
0: they
1: talk.
0: Walking the walk?
1: But my question to you is, like, why should it matter if somebody, like, declares how many goals they've gotten in a year if that number is just, like, that number? Like, saying, declaring how many goals you've goaled... how many goals you've scored is not going to change how many goals you've scored. Like,
0: right, but the thing here is that this is being said to the media. This
1: sure.
0: is being said to a journalist. So similar to, like, just regular, not regular, sorry, like, electoral, like campaign trolls,
1: like
0: where it's like,
1: elections.
0: You
1: electoral
0: are...
1: Elections.
0: That's why I, like, skipped yeah. over that, because I was like, wait.
1: Regular election campaigns.
0: Regular election campaigns. You know, it's like, you are... trying to create a name for yourself, you're making like this sort of like backing or framing of yourself. So if all of the if how do I say this? Like, if what the media is saying is like, oh, Kane goals, like Kane goals, like subconsciously this may affect some of the journalists.
1: Where it's or like, it this could is do like the a, opposite effect.
0: It could be. It could be. But then again, that also kind of provides like an extra...
1: Yeah, it definitely impacts it one way or another.
0: Yeah.
1: But it's hard to say whether or not this method of campaigning is mm-hmm. actually like increasing their chances of winning the award. Mm-hmm. Which I think but is an interesting element. Sure, yeah.
0: And I do think, I mean, I definitely think like the Kane and the Lamine Yamal is a lot less of a stronger point. I think the Mbappe one, which although I love Mbappe, so it kind of hurts my heart to say something against him. But that is what journalism is.
1: Yeah, we're credible journalists, you guys.
0: But I think, like, his, like, oh, this is for Africa Common. Like, that is something that could definitely
1: impact.
0: When 20 out of 100 journalists are African. Yeah. And you don't know how many others have African roots, right? Right. And who have, like, this strong connection to Africa.
1: Yeah, and that is kind of crazy. Like, for the first time ever, you, like, you declare your connection and love for Africa.
0: Mm-hmm.
1: Where, like, right. And you had never said that
0: and
1: before.
0: And, of course, intersectionality. Like, we can't really do that because he has... I think part of the reason, too, is he has had a very difficult time as, like, having credit in France because he is not, like, a white French citizen as many...
1: That's crazy.
0: Yeah, like, any, like, black player... Or even not even just, like, just any player who isn't white in France or in European countries. Like, there's a saying, I completely forgot which football player said it. He was an immigrant to Germany. Or his parents were immigrants to Germany. But he essentially said, I am a German when I score and I am an immigrant when I, like, fail. Right?
1: Yeah.
0: So I think that he definitely has to be, if you want to stay, like, stay in a good grace and not receive, like, a lot of racist remarks. Because that happens. Yeah. I don't know if you heard about the Paraguayan legislator. She, mm-hmm. like, I'm not going to say it on air, but she said, like, a lot of disrespectful things about, like, his physique, his education, and things along those lines, where he's, like, pretending to be a Frenchman.
1: Oh, wasn't he, like, born and raised in France?
0: Yeah.
1: That's crazy.
0: But I think that, you know, you can't really hold it against him too much. Some might argue because... Why, like, they're gonna tear him apart.
1: Yeah, he's like, kind of I'm obligated. Proud African,
0: but it's like, no, you're like, you know, you're representing our national team.
1: Right.
0: He was playing for PSG, now he's playing for Real Madrid, so that doesn't really factor in. But throughout his career, he played for France.
1: Yeah.
0: So for, like, a big French star to be like, oh, actually, I'm this, and the third.
1: Mm-hmm. Yeah.
0: So I
1: Which is a really, I just wanna say, a really great point.
0: Yeah.
1: So, guys, we love nuance on this show.
0: Yeah. So I wouldn't necessarily hold that against him. It's interesting that he even brings it up, though. Like, what caused him to change that? Like, of course, I don't know for sure. I can only assume that that is the reason why. Like, all the hate that he gets for not being, like, what some people believe to be a true French person. That's only an assumption. He has spoken on the racism, but it's not like he said, I don't talk about Africa because of this, right?
1: Right. But I think that's a fair logical leap.
0: I think that's, but if that is the case, then why is it that he is currently then trying to appeal?
1: To campaign for the Ballon d'Or.
0: Right. But he still has a career with France.
1: Right. Yeah.
0: Right.
1: I mean, we can acknowledge that, like, it's kind of an interesting timing and, like, an interesting thing to say to,
0: and this
1: to, like,
0: is not
1: kind
0: his
1: of
0: first,
1: put yourself
0: like,
1: up.
0: Sorry.
1: But we can also acknowledge that it's, like, we can't necessarily fault him for not mentioning his African heritage or roots before.
0: Right. But I'm like, why this Ballon d'Or in particular? Because this isn't the first time he's been, like, among the names of possible Ballon d'Or contenders.
1: I don't know.
0: It's
1: interesting.
0: His first one. I don't know. Maybe people who know football better than I do can provide some input.
1: We're certainly not experts on this subject.
0: This
1: I mean, me especially. I don't know. I don't know anything.
0: This is where we'd say, now let's open the lines up. But
1: this is where we.
0: Do you have any? No. Okay. but yeah, I mean.
1: Would we like to transition to the Grammys?
0: Yeah, we can transition to the Grammys.
1: We have 15 minutes left.
0: Okay, so let's try to speed run it a bit. But not too much, because then we'll just end up with nothing. But yeah, so when we first talked about this, we were just, like, throwing ideas out there. So it wasn't, mm-hmm. like, we were fully, like, researching what it was. I just remember that I came across the Olivia Rodrigo situation where people were putting her in a bad light for trying to, like, kiss butt.
1: Family-friendly show.
0: Very family-friendly. I actually have not sent the link to my mom yet.
1: Bro.
0: Do you have the link?
1: Do I have to Google it?
0: Oh, okay. Anyways. What was her name? My name is Janine. Your Who? Professor.
1: Jenna.
0: My name is Jenna.
1: My name is Jenna, so...
0: You said Google it.
1: Wait, my name is Jenna. Let's not say this on air. Oh! Guys, not that we have any listeners, but... I don't want to air out, like...
0: Sorry, that was really bad of me.
1: Like, a story... There's a story... Yeah, imagine she's listening. There's a story I told... I just told a story while we were playing music to Dahlia and our intern... What's your name again? I'm sorry.
2: Inga,
1: our intern. And I just don't want to air it out on air. Because what if she's listening?
0: There are Millie and Jenna's out there.
1: Anyway.
0: Sorry. I'm not helping this case right now. You're going to be like, this is the last time I tell you anything.
1: It's the last time I tell you a story.
0: After that, I went through a bit more. I went deeply into the whole campaign situation for Olivia Rodrigo, and that's when I then updated our information and said, actually, this is, like, a common thing. This is things that artists do when it comes to the Grammy Recording Academy. Do-do.
1: You said do-do.
0: Naturally.
1: Keep going.
0: And there's actually, if you look on the Grammys website, they do have, like, a whole section dedicated to For Your Consideration campaigns. So they outline it a bit. I skimmed through it, so I don't really remember off the top of my head exactly what it said. But it's, like, so long as it's not, like, food, drinks, money.
1: Oh, yeah, like you can't bribe them.
0: Yeah, you can't bribe them. You can just give them gifts.
1: But did she give them a gift, or did she just give them notes?
0: She gave them... I listed this out earlier.
1: You said you weren't sure if there was a basket or not.
0: Well, the basket part I wasn't sure about.
1: Well, that's the thing that's...
0: Well, I was just wondering, like, was this given in a box? Was this given in a basket? Like, was this...
1: What did she give, other than the note?
0: As I mentioned...
1: Yeah, refresh my memory.
0: Handmade drawings and visual mock-ups for the music video. She gave them branded apparel. She gave them her handwritten letters with the explanation. And then, like, two other things that I just didn't put down here because I thought it'd be a long list. But...
1: Well, were they, like, material things?
0: Like, she gave him, like, a cassette tape of her album. And then she gave them, like, a vinyl of her album. Or vinyl?
1: Vinyl. That's low-key... I feel like those are, like, kind of gifts.
0: Right. That's what I said. You, like, can't bribe them, but you can give them gifts.
1: But you can give them, yeah. What the heck? But we were kind of discussing the differences between this award and the soccer award, the Ballon d'Or. And the difference to me is that you can't really... necessarily grade music, like, on a scale the way that you can grade, like, someone's performance in a game of soccer. Like, you can look at how many goals they scored or how they treated the other participants.
0: Well, you kinda but can.
1: I mean, how do you look at music objectively and say,
0: sorry, I mean, this is a football thing.
1: Well, yeah, I'm saying you can do that.
0: No, I mean, like there are certain things that aren't necessarily objective. Like, the way in which, like, was it, like, a penalty, or was it, I remember the movement.
1: Okay, she's doing a hand movement that referees do to make a call.
0: No, that's not.
1: What is that then?
0: Explain a bicycle kick.
1: Bro.
0: That's a type of call you make, so it's, like... An acrobatic bicycle kick. Well, okay, because you're going, like, upside down overhead.
1: But what does that have to do with what we're discussing?
0: Well, you know, you could also look at what kind of, like, how many penalties did they get versus, like, actual on the field, like, with, like, defense and everything like that, or, like, on the field running.
1: But again, what does a bicycle kick have to do with that?
0: Well, for example, if, like, half of some

0: art is objectively better than the other and deserves the award more.
1: You can to an extent.
0: How?
1: Well, mixing. How good was this mixed?
0: Okay, sure. But that's like, there are awards for that, like best production or like...
1: But that's still factored in. Like, what are the chances that Song of the Year will have a terrible mix?
0: Well, there are no songs necessarily like submitted to the Grammys that have a terrible mix. Like, all of the songs on here are like things that were selected already mm-hmm. by the Grammy committee, and they're just like picking from the cream of the crop they've mm-hmm. already selected.
1: Yeah, I was just giving an example because I don't know like the ins and outs of music, but I'm just saying,
0: yeah,
1: like,
0: but I mean like mm-hmm. in general with art, just generally mm-hmm. it's a subjective viewing experience or listening experience. You mm-hmm. look at it or you listen to it, and one person, like, beauty is in the eye of the yeah. beholder, as they
1: no,
0: say.
1: No, I'm not against that. I just said that to an extent you can't be objective.
0: Sure, and I think that extent is extended up until, like, they have the selection for... The Grammy committee makes their selections for mm-hmm. who is going to be considered that year. And those parts of, like, the objective judging of music and what is good and what is bad are thought of in that selection. And then when they get to the point of the peer jurors listening to the music and thinking, like... Is this better? Like, what speaks to me more? Or what did you say? Like, their expertise and something else? Their conscience and expertise, like, what does that mean? Like, it's very ambiguous. And I think it's impossible, especially with an award like this, that's based on something like music, to grade it or judge it mm-hmm. in a way that is fully merit-based. Because what is merit in music and art? Boom. Mic drop. Left her speechless.
1: Wait, I was looking for what elements make a good producer.
0: What elements make a good production?
1: Yeah. Let me see.
0: But...
1: Yeah. I mean, it says, like, dynamic arrangement, mixing and balancing.
0: Like, of course, those are things that they consider.
1: Mm-hmm.
0: But I think that it's a little bit broader than that.
1: Yeah, definitely.
0: And I think it's hard to put on the jury to say, you should judge this purely on the merit of the work. And connecting back to the campaigning, now we know that... This campaigning thing is like something that happens a lot, and there are rules and regulations around it and what you're allowed to do. Although those rules and regulations are also kind of ambiguous, like mm-hmm. Olivia Rodrigo sent in like merchandise, mm-hmm. which I don't think should be allowed.
1: Right.
0: Like, to me, that is bribing. But they're not allowed to send like food or drink,
1: yeah.
0: I guess.
1: Yeah.
0: Which is like a weird distinction.
1: Yeah. But. We kind of got to an ending point. We don't really have time to naturally get to it.
0: Yeah.
1: But we did mention, and we sort of agreed, I think. You can remind me if you didn't agree, that... Where did we go? Oh. Quote, the Grammy should be the one to say no more, not the artist.
0: Yeah.
1: So I do believe that I would have a preference for no campaigning. But given the current situation, given that it is acceptable, and given that the possibilities of the entirety of these submissions being like, actually, I'm not going to campaign, is close to null. So in that case, well, what are you going to do?
0: Yeah.
1: But in an idealized world.
0: Right. In a perfect world.
1: There would be no campaigning.
0: Well, I don't think it's the artist's fault. And I don't think that, like... social media should be attacking Olivia Rodrigo for doing this, because like, don't hate the player, hate the game. Like, this is the world that she lives in. She is just trying to do her best to do everything she can to win this prestigious award, and I don't think there's anything wrong with that,
1: especially because there's a lack of background knowledge. Like, people
0: yeah,
1: just took
0: people
1: it
0: are just
1: ran.
0: Mad
1: like, it was like, oh, Olivia
0: yeah.
1: Rodrigo, yeah, everyone does it.
0: Yeah, like little do you know, little do you know, there's rules and regulations around this, and
1: right.
0: it's actually a super common practice.
1: But you know what else is a super common practice?
0: What?
1: Social media taking one thing and running with it. So
0: true that. And on that note, well, our zero listeners, that's going to be our closing thought for today.

0: is that, well, let's make our closing thoughts something more aspirational. Think twice. This isn't aspirational, but it's just, you know, it's the moral. Think twice before you hate on something on social media. Like, if you don't know the context, just look into it for a little bit before you hate on someone. Just in general.
1: How could we turn that into something aspirational?
0: Well, it's not aspirational. It's just like...
1: No, I'm saying how could we turn it into something?
0: I don't know. That's not my job.
1: That's your job. Figure it
0: out. Yeah. Make that aspirational. Anyway, thank you for listening if you were listening.
1: Thank you
0: and good night. See you next week.
1: Say goodbye.
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0: That's that.

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4: Hey!
5: Hello. I'm Allie.
4: I'm Colleen.
5: And you're listening to R.I.P. They Would Have Loved This Show on WRGW. We've got a fun, very fun show today.
4: Yes.
5: Some exciting stuff.
4: We were thinking gay girl autumn vibes.
5: Yes, lesbian fall autumn.
4: Woo!
5: Wait, I just said fall autumn.
4: It's okay. So naturally, we chose for this week...
5: Sappho. Because Yay. What says lesbian fall vibes more than lesbian fall poet?
4: Nothing. Nothing. And later today, we're going to introduce our interns. We have
5: Yay!
4: On our show. We're very excited.
5: Yes, so we'll play a couple things first, and then you'll get to meet some new people. Enjoy.

0: All right, time for, drum roll please, intern introductions. Yay!
1: Hi, I'm Sophia.
2: And I'm Zaina.
1: We're both freshmen. I'm majoring in journalism.
2: And I'm majoring in women's gender and sexuality studies. Yeah. And we're super excited to be interning on this show. It seems super amazing.
1: Yes, we're excited.
2: Yes.
3: Yes, ladies. Amazing. Any thoughts on our first two songs?
1: Ooh, well, I could say I love Claro, and I'm so honored that I have a song. Because Sophia, of course. And Girl in Red, go back a long time.
2: Yes, I love both the vibes. It makes me feel like I want to just cuddle up in my bed and, like, read an amazing book with my hot pumpkin chai latte. So, yeah. There you go.
3: Yay! Thank you, ladies.
0: All right. Yes, we are very excited to have Sophia and Zaina. Super happy Absolutely. That they've joined us. They will be here for the rest of the semester, so get and used to their lovely voices.
3: Yes, and hopefully they'll be doing maybe like a segment each week or yes. a show to be determined.
0: Yes, trust you will hear more from them. Mm-hmm. So as they briefly talked about, you just heard Sophia by Claro and We Fell in Love in October by Girl in Red. I think there's nothing gayer than those two songs.
3: They're so good. They're so nostalgic for me. Like, I feel like it just reminds me of like middle school, early high school.
0: No, for sure.
3: In the best way.
0: I agree. And they're very fall. They're very fall.
3: Just, yeah. Very like cozy. Exactly.
0: Exactly. Little chai latte, big blanket. Ideally, nothing to do.
3: Maybe tears.
0: Ooh, yeah.
3: Hopefully not.
0: But like, one might slip out, you know? You can never tell.
3: Next, we'll definitely get you crying, though.
0: Next is a... I'm not going to say a fun one.
3: It's a good song,
0: It's
3: though.
0: A good It's a good
3: it's
0: one.
3: It's a great
0: It's an oldie
3: song.
0: In it could have been some worse. Senses.
3: Okay, we're just going to play it. Let's go.
0: We're just going to go now. Maybe enjoy.

0: All right. Woo. You just heard Bags by Claro. Well, I lied to you, actually. You heard Washing Machine Heart by Mitski, Bags mm-hmm. by Claro, and mm-hmm. Good Luck Babe by Chapel Roan.
1: Three really uplifting choices.
0: The happiest songs you've ever heard. Yeah, Mitski, I think that Mitski, and we'll get into this later with some other songs too, I think that Mitski is just sort of like inherently a little bit gay in the soul. But
1: yeah, like,
0: not like
1: she speaks to a lot of gay souls.
0: Yeah, yeah.
1: How I would put it.
0: Even if the lyrics aren't like talking about women, like, you know. You know what it's about.
1: What is her audience? Who is her audience? We've seen the crowds.
0: Yeah. We don't have to say it.
1: Yeah. I love Washing Machine Heart. It feels like a walk through like a cold night in the city a little bit, you know.
0: I've for sure like cried to that song walking home.
1: Exactly. Like the moon is full.
0: Yeah.
1: And like the wind.
0: Like a good metro breakdown.
1: It's crispy outside. Yeah.
0: Yeah. I feel it. Again, more Claro. We've Bags. Talked about this.
1: I love Bags.
0: It's a great song. It's a really depressing song, but it's a great song.
1: It's great.
0: But, like, it sounds less depressing, you know? Does it?
1: Yeah, no, for sure.
0: Chapel Roan, I mean, how could we not include it? I've just discovered that Colleen is a hater, actually.
1: Wow, I can't believe you aired that.
0: I can't.
1: It's okay.
0: I can't not. The people deserve to know.
1: It's
0: but
1: okay. She's okay.
0: I forgive her for it.
1: No, like, personal hate. Just not my favorite artist.
0: It's okay. We can still be friends, Colleen. It's fine.
1: I'm glad. I'm really glad we could work through that.
0: But yeah, Good Luck Babe, you know, I feel like I had to put it on there because, I don't know, I feel like at some point Sappho definitely had, like, a situationship with one of her friends, and then that friend, like, I don't know, married some other Greek dude, and
1: ooh,
0: she was like,
1: ooh, that's good.
0: Yeah. I don't know. I feel like she had to have a situationship. You don't write, like, yearning lesbian poetry like that if you haven't had a situationship with one of your friends, you know?
1: No, that's very true. Well, I feel like, yeah, I feel like Sappho would have really just loved kind of all of Chapel Roan's
0: I agree.
1: Songs, like.
0: I agree.
1: Yeah, they're kindred spirits.
0: This just in, Chapel Roan is Sappho reincarnated.
1: Well, yes.
0: Well, yes.
1: Yeah.
0: We've got some less depressing ones up ahead for you.
1: Yay.
0: So vibes are lifting. Get excited.

0: All right, you just heard Edge of the Earth by The Beaches, I Love You by Between Friends, and Sedona by Sir Chloe. Loki, all of these were mine, so I don't know if Colleen has any thoughts.
1: I mean, I love Between Friends. I hadn't heard that song, but I love Between Friends.
0: Me too.
1: They're very gay.
0: I love them. The Beaches, I was like, wow, that's... Quite frankly, when we said we were doing Sappho, I was like, I have to get The Beaches in there because, I don't know, I feel like they just... That's just the vibe. It's just the vibe. As I was telling all of my lovely co-hosts / interns, I'm so deeply upset that this is now associated with... What is it called?
2: Off campus.
0: I feel like an old person. I don't know what's popular with the children. I'm upset. I am. Because why? Why would we give that song to them? But enough about that. Between Friends, I'm glad you love them. I love them.
1: They're really great.
0: They are really great. I was going to see them on concert, and then I didn't, and it was deeply upsetting to me. So, and then Sir Chloe. I don't know. I feel like if you're named Sir Chloe...
1: Something's going on. Yeah.
0: Ooh, that says enough.
1: I really thought this was going to be... So I didn't listen to this song before today. I really thought it was going to be the cover of... Do you know that, like, country version song called Sedona?
0: I do know what you're talking about. Yeah. Yeah, no.
1: And it really wasn't.
0: It was absolutely... Nice.
1: But
0: it's
1: this was
0: so
1: great.
0: Far from that.
1: This vibe fits way better.
0: But I love that song, and I honestly have kind of just been looking for an excuse to get it on a radio show because I've never played it in any of my shows. So this was more for me than anything else.
1: Now, do you
0: sorry,
1: think
0: not sorry.
1: Sappho would have liked Sedona?
0: Yes, I do.
1: Okay.
0: I do.
1: Like The Place?
0: Oh, The Place? Yeah, I think so. Lesbians love to hike.
1: Okay, no, perfect.
0: And that's like the land of hiking.
1: Beautiful. Yeah.
0: Right? So ready to stereotype the lesbians. But it's true. Most of them like the outdoors. So.
1: Yeah. There you go.
0: I feel like Sappho would have really loved Sedona. I feel like she totally would have vibed with like a little cabin out there.
1: Yeah. Don't they also have like those like holistic retreats out
0: there?
1: Like that's.
0: Oh, yeah.
1: That's. Yeah. Yeah. Okay.
0: This episode is just us offending lesbians.
1: With love. We mean
0: with
1: it with
0: love.
1: Anyways.
0: Yeah. So we got.
1: We're going to put some pep in our step in the next song.
0: We're going to really ramp it up and then it's going to proceed to go back down. But
1: yep.
0: Enjoy regardless.

0: Okay.
1: You just heard...
0: Actually, I'm going to let you do this one because this is really your forte.
2: Oh, lovely. The first song that you just heard was Back to Back or B to B, but I call it Back to... Is that okay?
0: That's
2: yeah,
0: okay.
2: By Charlie XCX. And I can't read the other songs.
0: The other two were Reno Song by Nicole and To Ease You by Men I Trust, which were suggestions from our lovely Sophia and Zaina, which...
2: Yay.
0: They were great suggestions, might
2: mm-hmm.
0: I add.
2: Mm-hmm.
0: Isn't it great when we bring more lovely cultured people onto the show? Because I'm enjoying it, so.
2: I am too.
0: Charlie XCX, explain away.
2: Okay, so, you know.
0: This is a fun explanation.
2: It seems kind of bad that I'm saying this.
0: No, say it, because you're right. Speak your truth, queen.
2: So, a couple years ago, I had to read fragments of Sappho, and it was just kind of a compilation of pieces of her poetry and writings that they kind of guessingly pieced together and said, yeah, this sounds like a poem. And I think there's something... in the nature of that book, with the repetitiveness of the words and most of them kind of just giving nothing, but everyone being like, wow, this is Sappho, we love it. That Back to Back also gives. And
0: yeah.
2: That being said, I love that song.
0: No,
2: but,
0: I get what you mean, though, because it really is
2: is just saying back.
0: It really is the effin'... Whoa, it's the essence of, like, go girl, give us nothing. You know? Like, because we are getting nothing.
2: Said that.
0: We're getting one word. It said in, like, different tones and cadences.
2: Yeah, and then with a little, like, breath.
0: Yeah.
2: Okay, sure.
0: And yet, I'm sitting in my room being like, wow, lyrical genius.
2: Mm-hmm.
0: And
2: symbolism.
0: I understand.
2: With the different backs.
0: Yeah.
2: Wow.
0: And that is the essence of Sappho, I think.
1: But yeah,
0: the other two, well, you two chose them. So, if you've got some thoughts, feel free to come on in and tell us.
3: Okay, yes. I did choose both of those songs. I just felt like they were very peaceful, very gay vibe, comforting. women at the forefront of the microphone type songs. So, yes, yeah. I love them.
4: I did not choose them, but I did enjoy listening to them. I've never heard them before, but they did seem very gay and female-centered to me.
3: Yes, we love it.
0: Apologies for the weird breaks in silence. We are working with two mics right now.
2: We're figuring it out.
0: We have to do a little, like, musical chairs. but, yeah.
2: Which is beautiful.
0: Yeah. I think all of those songs really fit the vibe. And I feel like we've shifted a little bit away from, like, the autumn vibe. And
2: a little bit
0: more
2: yeah.
0: into the just, like, lesbian female empowerment vibe. Which
2: Yay,
0: I appreciate.
2: Sappho.
0: Yeah. Yay, Sappho. And I think if Sappho were to, like, be in a club, she would listen to Charlie XCX.
2: Ooh, yes.
0: And then I think on the way home, she would play the other two songs.
2: I agree.
0: To, like,
2: I agree.
0: Calm down before bed.
2: Mm-hmm. Mm-hmm. Mm-hmm.
0: You know.
2: To, like, get back in touch with humanity.
0: Yeah. Exactly.
2: Mm-hmm.
0: All right. We've got our last three songs for you. So buckle up.

0: All right. I lied to you before and we had two, not three, but shh, no one needs to know. You just heard Nectar by Ravina and my favorite addition to this playlist, I'm on Fire by Bruce Springsteen. I'm going to get through the first one quick because I think you need to hear about the second one. I just really like Ravina, and we were talking about Nectar really reminds me of like early 2000s Norah Jones. Like, put your records on. That's not Norah Jones. We just talked about her name, Corinne.
1: Corinne Bailey-Ray.
0: Yeah, Corinne Bailey-Ray. Love it. Good vibes. But you don't need to hear about that. You need to hear about Bruce Springsteen.
2: Okay, so I chose this song. And obviously, to address the elephant in the room, Bruce Springsteen is a man. So the correlation between him and Sappho is a little bit unclear. But you just have to listen to the music. Like, his lyricism, it's... like, it's only something, like, he could have written if he had experienced a sapphic situationship. The yearning in that song is just, like, it's insane.
0: Unmatched.
2: It's unmatched. And more than that, like, I often listen to this song, like, on a cold fall night or when it's raining during the winter. Like, it's just very... brings it back to that fall autumn vibe of Sappho.
0: Agreed. I really enjoyed this playlist as a whole. I think the vibes were fantastic today. Obviously, we love our newest additions and we're very happy to have them, and they contributed some great picks to this playlist. So we hope you've enjoyed. Tune

0: tune in next week for another round of whatever we do here. You'll find out who we're doing. Follow our Instagram, RIP_WRGW. We didn't post this week, but we will post next week. Maybe. We'll try. Colleen, more on that.
1: We will.
0: So yeah, follow us, tune in next week, and we hope you enjoyed.
1: Person is TBD, but yeah.
0: Have a great rest of your day. I've been Allie.
1: I've been Colleen.
0: And they've been Sophia.
1: Woo!
0: And this has been RIP. They would have loved the show on WRGW. Bye.
1: Bye.

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1: You should have prepped me and I should have wrote it down and I could look at it. I'm bad at memorizing things.
2: Well,
1: but thanks for having me. I really appreciate it.
0: Hear from him and others working in the arts on Taking Notes for WRGW District Radio.

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0: Hello, hello everyone. Welcome back to another week of D80 Off Script. My name is Sophie.
1: And my name is Bella.
0: And today, we are talking about the new Resident Evil movie.
1: So, to give a brief, what the movie is about, basically, a medical courier has to deliver a package to a remote hospital, and he gets trapped in this sudden outbreak, and he has to fight all of these infected monsters to survive. And we'll talk more about, the plot and everything, later, but that's just to give, a brief, premise of what the movie is about.
0: Yes. The song you just heard was Death of Day by Faytooth. I would just like to share that Bella and I have a doc where we, write out our notes for everything, and underneath this song, my commentary is slip and fall, LOL. Which I think is a reference to something that happens in the movie that we will talk about later because it's low-key going to spoil, things we want to talk about later. But this song is kind of just to symbolize the monsters. The opening lyrics, Bella and I were just laughing at them. It spawned from the dregs, grown from primordial rot. And I think that's a really fitting definition of whatever this thing is. That's our little introduction to this. We have a lot more to talk about, so we'll try to keep it minimal here. But yeah, we'll give you three more songs, and then we will come back and yap y'all's ears off.

0: are back here to talk more about this movie. Do we want to like go a little more in detail about the plot before we dive into what these songs mean?
1: So, to give a more in-depth summary, basically it follows this medical courier named Brian, and the hospital asks him to do like one last delivery before he like ends his route for the night, and it's like kind of out of the way. It's at this place called Raccoon City. So he takes it, and what he doesn't know is that Raccoon City is actually facing this like crazy outbreak of so there's this like corporation called Umbrella, and they were doing all of these experiments. One of them got loose, spread across the entire city. The entire city is now infected. And he's going into this not knowing, like, anything, so he encounters, like, all of these, like, infected people on the way there. And, like, as he's going there, he, like, learns more about, like, what's happening. Nobody survives.
0: Way to, like, lead into that. Spoiler!
1: Spoiler alert! Nobody survives. He doesn't survive. It's not a great ending, but it's a really good movie.
0: We've been, like, on, like, a kick of really bad ending movies.
1: Yeah. We'll get something happier next week.
0: Yeah,
1: well... Maybe.
0: Well, we were gonna do Primetime next week.
1: That's not happier.
0: So, but yeah, we'll try to, like... put a little more pep in our step eventually.
1: Yeah, we'll get some sunshine and rainbows, but this one isn't so sunshine and rainbows. Yeah, so I had 15 Minutes by Mike Kroll and Fell on Black Days by Soundgarden, and I feel like these kind of have the same theme as the world ending super fast, like everything just kind of coming to an end, like the outbreak that happened in Raccoon City happened within like only a couple of hours. Like, it happened as Brian was on the way to Raccoon City, as he was like taking this, so, and he took this delivery because they told him it paid double because it was out of his route, and he had no idea that he would end up with all of this happening. So that's why I chose those songs. Sophie, do you want to talk about your song?
0: I picked Aggressive Evolution by Loathe, purely on vibes alone. I think the song is supposed to be about, like, obviously, because it's not a happy song, I don't think, but it's, like, in pursuit of happiness, and we are not in pursuit of happiness in this movie at all, but it's also about, like, inner turmoil, and, you know, my guy Brian is really going through it this whole movie, so, yeah, and I guess you could say that the little virus thingy aggressively evolved. Play on words there. I guess we talk a little bit more about the technicalities of the movie too. Our cast is Austin Abrams as Brian. He does an excellent job, I must say. I really liked the way he played Brian because, oh my god, that guy was stupid.
1: Not he actually like made me mad.
0: Not a
1: in like half of the movie
0: in his brain. But it was hilariously done, and it was so funny that I was willing to get over every single bad thing that he was doing. Yeah, very, very well played on Austin Abrams' part, and I wouldn't expect anything less from him. And Zach Cherry plays Dave. Which one is... I didn't know names, guys. Which one was Dave?
1: I don't even remember.
0: Wait, I think Dave was... I guess we could talk about it now. The slip and fall reference...
1: Yeah.
0: Is that Dave, I'm pretty sure, works... I'm pretty sure it was Dave. Works for Umbrella in the lab, and he's the one that dropped the vial with the cure.
1: I think that was Dave.
0: Yeah. So that's what the slip and fall reference was, because he slipped and he dropped it.
1: Yeah.
0: It's all making sense to us now as well. Okay. Callie Reese is Maxine. Maxine is in this movie for... probably all of 2 minutes.
1: Yeah, she had maybe 5 minutes of screen time.
0: One line of dialogue being like, I'm a really good shooter. Or something like that. She dies, spoiler alert. And I can't say that word.
1: There's another guy named Paul. They're both, like, working for, like, the police department.
0: We'll say his last name, so me not being able to say Paul makes sense. Okay, say his last name, please.
1: Okay, his last name is like Halzer or something.
0: Yeah. It's really, there's a lot of, consonants in it, guys. It's really intimidating.
1: She can pronounce Paul, it's okay.
0: I swear. Okay, who's Paul in this movie?
1: Okay, so he is like with Maxine. They find Brian like on his route to Raccoon City.
0: No,
1: that's him.
0: Okay.
1: Yes.
0: Are we sure?
1: Yes, I looked it up.
0: Okay.
1: Yes. So they're like, they like find Brian on his way to Raccoon City and they like drive him there and explain everything as much as they can. They're basically both like police people, like trying to help the outbreak currently happening, essentially.
0: Yeah. Yeah. Okay. And I feel like we've been talking a lot. So we'll give you guys 4 more songs and then we'll come back and share more thoughts, our personal reviews of it, and a couple more things. But yeah, we'll see you in a bit.
2: Let the bodies hit the floor. Let the bodies hit the floor. Let the bodies hit the floor.

0: We are back, guys, to talk some more. Where did we leave off? Oh, we were talking about cast. Yeah.
1: Good cast.
0: Let's talk about our song choices first.
2: Okay.
0: Bella, you go first.
2: Okay, so I had Night Out by Radiator Hospital and...
0: Wait. Not to cut our friend off over here. We would very much like to clarify that the Body's Drowning Pool song was not us. It was recommended. Somebody specially requested it, and, you know, we respect the fans, and we will give you anything you want.
2: I also thought it was funny.
0: And it would. It's a funny song.
2: This was an ironic song.
0: It's a funny song, but yes. we were back here doing the Elmo one, Elmo version.
2: Yeah.
0: Just to put that out there into the world. Okay, continue, please.
2: So... I'll talk about that song first. So, there's a scene in the movie where it's exactly what the song says, and a bunch of people fall from the rooftops of buildings.
0: It's really great, actually.
2: Yeah. And really fun fact about that scene is that Brian almost, like, died. Like the actor, Austin Abrams, almost died because they, like... pushed one of the, like, props, like, way too early, and it fully almost just, like, hit him. So he was really at risk there. So I'm really glad that he survived and he was able to play Brian. Yeah. So
0: word.
2: That's a fun fact.
0: That's all we're good.
2: So that's a really fun fact. And then, so I also had Night Out by Radiator Hospital. So, a big theme with, like, throughout the movie is that Brian... his girlfriend is, like, pregnant, and he is, like, trying to get in contact with her, but there's, like, a bunch of stuff happening, obviously, and they're trying to figure out, like, what to do, but it's, like, not going well, and they're, like, arguing stuff, and the song is a very, like, failing relationship, lots of regret, not being a good person song, and I feel like it really fits with that theme throughout the movie. So, Sophie, do you want to talk about your songs?
0: Yes. Surprise, surprise. My pick was Blood-Soaked Promises by Writhe in Fear. funny story. Bella was like, why did you put this song in here? Like,
2: that's
0: 5 seconds ago. She was like, what does this song even mean?
2: That's not what I said.
0: Those who get it will get it. But, okay, Blood-Soaked Promises, they're my little, like, underground Denver, Colorado metalcore band. But this... EP I really like from them. It's called Cycles of Dread in the ER, and my, like, favorite part of this movie was probably the last act, which took place in the hospital, and that's literally why I picked this song, because it's about hospitals, and it's, like, kind of grody, and there's a lot of blood in the hospital scene, like, a lot of blood, and puke, and bodily fluid, so if you're not into that, maybe don't go watch this movie. Wait, there's actually a lot of bodily fluid stuff. Thinking about the sewer scene, guys.
2: Oh, yeah.
0: But yeah, and then the last song you heard was The Things He Carried by Vanna. Again, my commentary that's listed below this on the doc is just literally carries, because the whole point of this movie is that he's carrying this little vial that's gonna save the world, and... Yeah, and it's just a really cool song, and it's a little emo, and yeah, I thought it fit. But, okay, now we gotta get into the nitty-gritty of our deep personal thoughts about this movie.
2: Yeah.
0: Let's talk about stuff that we were supposed to talk about in the last chunk.
2: Okay.
0: Fun facts and just, like, general things. I'll talk about Zach Cregger for a bit.
2: Okay.
0: I love Zach Cregger, guys. Oh, my God. He's, you know, he's up and coming. We're really giggly today, if you can't tell. But yeah, up and coming horror movie guy. He made Weapons, Companion, Barbarian. Yeah, Weapons, really popular movie from last year. Really, really good. Love You, Aunt Gladys. Don't know if that's socially acceptable to say. He's really cool. I really like all of his movies. I think he did a really good job with this. I'm really glad that it went to him and not somebody else. I don't know who else was supposed to get it. I don't think he was first pick, though. But I'm glad we decided on him. I think he did really well. I really liked there was a couple shooter POV shots And I really like that. I love it when, like, movies play into the video game thing. And I was reading about an interview he did, and he was like, I really wanted people to know that this is a video game. I did not, like, come up with this, and I think he did really good at doing that. And, yeah, okay, Bella, you can go.
2: Yeah, so more on the, like, video game aspect. There were, so, for those who don't know, I think everybody knows, but Resident Evil has, like, so many video games, and it's based on all of those. But there were so many references to those games, like, throughout. So, for instance, like, he goes into a room, and there's a typewriter, and in the actual game, that's, like, how you, like, save your progress and stuff. And then there were a bunch of scenes where he would try to shoot, like, the padlocks, and obviously, like, in real life, that, like, would work. It would break the padlocks. But if you tried that in any of the Resident Evil games, it wouldn't work. So that was just, like, a little, and there were a bunch of, like, other things, but that was just, like, a little, like, fun fact. And then, a thing that I really liked about the movie is that they kind of set it up so that, like, Brian wasn't, like, he's not supposed to be, like, an actual, like, Resident Evil game, like, protagonist, but he's just, like, a civilian that, like, got caught up in all of this and is kind of, like, leaving all of these clues for an actual, like, main protagonist to come by, like, later and, like, figure all of this out, figure out what's happening. But I really like that they did it from the perspective of just a guy who has no idea what's going on that just got wrapped up in all of this. And I really like that it shows in the way that he reacts to everything. even though it's he's really, really stupid sometimes, and it kind of makes you mad a little bit. But at the same time, he is just trying to deliver this package, and he gets caught up in this crazy, like, outbreak and is, like, fearing for his life. So, yeah.
0: Yeah. Oh, wait, I had a really, like, profound thought that I was going to share, and, oh, it's gotten away from me right now, but it'll come back eventually. Okay, wait, actually, oh, on Brian being literally really dumb, I do have to give him credit, because my actual Letterboxd review that I typed out immediately after leaving the movie theater was, this is exactly how I would act if I was in this situation. I honestly do not think I would be any smarter than him, or yeah. I probably would have acted 10 times more erratically. Yeah. So, props on him for being real and being an accurate representation of the average person. Because he had some slight intelligence. He had his moments of, okay, you may survive this, and but most of the time it was just like, oh my god, please lock in.
2: Yeah.
0: But I guess we'll get to the important stuff. Bella, would you recommend this movie?
2: I really would. Like, I really liked this movie, and I went in, like, not really knowing much about Resident Evil. I had my friend tell me, like, the basic, like, plot line, like, everything about, like, okay, you have the Umbrella Corporation, there's this big outbreak, you have Raccoon City, whatever. And, well, she was talking more about the game, so I didn't really know what to expect from the movie. But regardless, I really, really liked it. And I think I would recommend it, even if you don't know anything about Resident Evil, any of the games, or anything. And honestly, this does make me want to get more into the games and everything. So I definitely would recommend it. Sophie, what do you think?
0: I honestly would also very much recommend it. I think I gave it 4 stars on Letterboxd, which is pretty good. I think it's quite telling of how I feel about it. I actually would recommend that you watch it in theaters as well, because Bella knows I got scared by the jump scares. There was a moment where I low-key, like, jumped out of the seat. And I don't think that you will get that experience at home, so you have to watch it in, like, absolute darkness.
2: Yeah.
0: That only a movie theater can provide on ginormous screens, so you can see every single little crevice and drop of blood, and it's gonna be disgusting. But it's gonna be great. Yes, I recommend this movie. I know a pretty decent amount about the games, and I haven't watched, like, the OG Resident Evil movies, which are, like, very, very, very, very, very, very loosely based on the games. And so I think this one does do better at staying more true to the original source material, but, yeah, if you're a horror movie fan, if you're a game fan, give it a watch, guys. Give it a watch. But, okay, we've been talking for quite some time now. Let's introduce the last couple of songs that I think we will have time for. I think we only have time for two of them, but the last songs we're going to put in are The Damned by Chevelle and Tefu Tefu by Plastic Tree. Okay, these games are Japanese. The game soundtracks are all made by Japanese artists. So I really wanted to put in a Japanese song, and Plastic Tree is my favorite Japanese band of all time. Tefu Tefu is their top song. Very dark, very, very moody. Kind of not as moody as the very first song that we played for you by Faytooth, but pretty moody. And then The Damned by Chevelle is kind of just in here to show the really bad ending. There is no hope for Brian, unfortunately. But
2: yeah, rest in peace, Brian.
0: R.I.P. Brian, but yeah. I will say he looked sick at the end, literally, and like in the sense of, whoa, that was really cool. Not cool for him, but cool to like look at, if that makes sense. But okay, we'll stop yapping. This was D80 off script. Thank you guys for listening. Enjoy these next few songs. And heads up, we will not be here next week because Bella and I are going to California. Let's go. We're going to Horror Nights, so we won't be here. But we will see you in 2 weeks.
2: Yes.
0: We don't know what the next movie will be, but check out our Instagram to see. And yeah, thank you guys for listening.

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0: 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That's great. Amazing. There you go.
1: Okay. Hey, I'm Max's dad and you're listening to WRGW. 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
0: That was perfect.
2: So that was so good.
1: That was my silly announcer. Max, I'll see you soon. I love you.
0: See you soon. Love you too. Thanks for calling in, Dad.
2: Bye.
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15: 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It's me, Andrew Jackson, Old Hickory, former president of these United States. 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
8: 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Hip hop, sex. 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Hip hop, sex. Hip hop, hip hop, hip hop, sex. 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
22: Inside Mets, the Montu double team comes. 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

0: Hello and welcome to Roll the Credits. My name is Marlene Arantes and I'm your host today. And for those who have never heard, welcome. This show is essentially a weekly film club where we watch a film and do a deep dive on it, or we just discuss film-related topics. We also play some music to add to the vibe of the show and to give you kind of a glimpse of what the movies that we talk about are. And, well, today we are joined by our official intern. Yay! You heard her the first show. But welcome, Gia. Do you want to introduce yourself first?
1: Hi, everyone. My name is Janelle. I am a marketing major and I'm minoring in film studies. I am from Queens, New York, so shout out New York. And I'm excited to kind of just deep dive into film. On this show, I feel like the film community needs a place to be heard, and I think that this is one of the best places for it to be kind of showcased.
0: Yay, I'm so excited to have you here. Just a little backstory on us. So last year, this time, fall semester, we both took a film class together. It was kind of our intro film class, film theory. And first day, I was very nervous. I like knew nobody, and I was just kind of scared because I love film. And then I see her next to me and I turn over and I'm like, hey, are you here for film class?
1: I'm so glad Marlene did that, because otherwise I genuinely would have not spoke to anybody in that class, especially since that was my first film class. And I was scared that everybody was going to be like a Quentin Tarantino, like diehard, yeah. And they were going to clock me for not knowing certain things. That was my biggest fear. So when I met Marlene and she was like very chill and calm, like I was like, oh my God, I've been blessed.
0: Thank you. That's so sweet. I was blessed to have you there because I was so nervous. And I think that film class was definitely one of my first male-dominated classes ever at GW, because there was literally, like, all my classes are a lot, like, female-dominated, but that class was male-dominated.
1: That's like, really funny. Yeah. Because for me, it was the opposite. Like, my first semester, like ever coming into school, and my second was filled with like a bunch of like econ and an accounting, and like
0: I'm a business major,
1: so like it was so male dominated, and I just never wanted to talk in any of my classes.
0: No, and that's valid. Yeah, but I'm glad we met and I'm glad we're doing the show together, because I feel like it's a very full circle moment. But let's get started on this week's topic, which we both saw prime time last week or 2 weeks ago ish. I think it was 2 weeks ago.
1: I think it was like the 21st, something like that. Yeah,
0: but we got an early screening on it, and before that we watched the drama, and so we've kind of been on a Robert Pattinson like
1: A24
0: watch. Yeah, and we wanted to talk about it because I feel like these movies have had a lot of like cultural moments, internet cultural moments.
1: They definitely got a lot of talk on the internet.
0: Especially, I remember the drama that came out in the summer. People were talking about not in the summer. It was kind of like beginning summer, end of spring. And it was a lot about like the plot twist and everything. And
1: I also think it was because they had two really big names together in a film. So that kind of gauged a lot of attention.
0: Yeah, exactly. And I think Robert Pattinson and Zendaya in general, but I think Robert Pattinson has had like a lot of A24 movies come out recently. And I don't know, he's had a crazy film run. Like he's had, well, Primetime, the drama, The Odyssey, which also Zendaya was in. I don't know, there was like other ones, I guess. Like, I don't know.
1: Yeah, I think also before that, he was in The Lighthouse, which was another A24 film.
0: And then Mickey 17 last year. I don't know. He's just had a lot of.
1: Oh, also The Batman, but that was not A24.
0: Yeah.
1: But that was also really big for him.
0: Yeah, because he's been kind of getting out of the. You were talking about it earlier.
1: YA,
0: young adult movies. But we're actually going to talk about that last, because it kind of ties it all together. We kind of had questions, like, set up before, because we were talking about it, and we were like, wait, we need to wait for the radio. So, Primetime, for those of you who don't know, is a movie about, Chris Hansen, who was a TV show host for the show called Predators, and it was basically about how people were like, he was kind of trying to catch people who were talking to young kids online, and a lot of the movie comes is like the ethics of what he was doing, about what Chris Hansen was doing, and like why he was doing it. And I thought it was super good. Lance Oppenheimer is the director. He's like 30 years old, so that's kind of like another big thing about this film. So I don't know. I mean, just the first general question is, what did you think about the film and how did you feel about it? Because I feel like a lot of people have mixed opinions. Well, we had mixed opinions when we first watched it, but I guess like the internet loved it. But yeah. I don't know. What are your thoughts?
1: I'm definitely gonna start off with saying, when we first walked out of the theater, I was left very much kind of 50-50 about the film. I think that it was shot beautifully. I think that the way that they use kind of color, lighting, certain camera angles and whatnot, it was really like, it was really interesting to see. But the actual kind of story that they told, it kind of left me a little on the fence of what to think. One of the main points I know that the film was trying to discuss was like the ethics of what he was doing and whether it was right to kind of put these stories on blast, especially with what happened at the end of the movie, which I will not spoil. But
0: yeah, I mean, it's like based on like real life, I think, right? Yeah, like I don't, well, also like the show is called To Catch a Predator. It was on Dateline before. Yeah, I think it was like a segment on Dateline, which is like a news, like an hour long news like thing, but it like specializes on like a certain topic. But essentially, yeah. I mean, it was before our time, like on this earth.
1: Exactly.
0: So we like, well, this was like, I was going in blind.
1: I was going in with a little bit of knowledge because when the trailer first came out, my dad knew, of course, of the story because he was kind of alive for when it was being aired. And he kind of gave me a little 1-2 rundown on what the show and the hype was about. But I kind of still went into it blind. I didn't know really exactly how much of the story was like intense like that.
0: Yeah, because for me, when I came out of the theater, I also was kind of 50-50 about it, because I was just left disturbed, and, I mean, I guess the movie did its job, because I was left, like, kind of confused, because I thought it was, like you said, visually really stunning, and, like, it was a crazy, like, crazy colors were used, and, like, something you wouldn't expect on, like, a movie like this.
1: Also, to me, it had kind of, like, a weird horror, scary element to it.
0: Yeah, there was a lot of suspense, and I thought that was interesting. I mean, I kind of go into it because I thought it was based on someone, I thought it was going to be more like a biopic.
1: Yeah, I kind of thought.
0: But this wasn't.
1: No,
0: this
1: definitely not.
0: Was not a biopic.
1: I kind of thought it was going to be the start of his career into how it kind of ended. But that's not at all what we got. I feel like it just dived us right into, like, you know, the middle of his career.
0: Yeah, and kind of, like, the peak of, like, what was happening. Because they, like, show us how he was on Dateline. And then, like, in the first, like, 20 minutes, he, like, got his show. And it's called Primetime. Like, the movie's called Primetime because he gets the 9 p.m. show. And he's competing with, like, other... I think he's competing with... not... is it Survivor? No, Lost. He's competing with Lost, which was a huge TV show. And so he was just trying to compete with that. And I don't really want to spoil anything else, because I feel like if I say anything else, it kind of reveals, like, what we were talking about. Mm-hmm. Because this movie, I don't know, I thought, it was visually very stunning, and they used a lot of very cool, like, they had a lot of, like, water effects. Like, it was raining at one point, and it was just his face, like, kind of distorted because the water... he was, like, looking through a window. I don't know. I thought it was super cool visually.
1: I have something to say about our personal experience, though. Mm-hmm. When we went into the theater, there was only row A seats available. Yeah. So we were looking at the screen at such a horrible angle.
0: Yeah, we were like, we had to like look up.
1: Our necks were bent the whole entire time.
0: Yeah. There was also like people next to us like laughing and cackling.
1: But not normal cackles. Like, yeah, this was genuine. Like,
0: they were being loud.
1: You would have thought we were at a comedy special.
0: Yeah. And that was also something that surprised me. It was, like, funny.
1: Oh, yeah. There were comedic moments.
0: Yeah.
1: A lot of them, actually.
0: Yeah. And I think the most notable one is the one that's, like, going around on the internet where he's, like, yeah? Like, he's, he's like, trying to, like, make fun of, like, a comment that his producer said. But, yeah, I mean, now I think that I've sat with it. It's a very, like, I don't know. It's, I appreciate it a lot more. This is not a question that I put out, but do you think it's going to get nominated? I feel like it has a chance.
1: I don't know.
0: At least for visuals, like cinematography.
1: I think visually there's a possibility. Story-wise and kind of that aspect,
0: mm-hmm.
1: I don't think so.
0: Yeah.
1: I think that he has a better shot with the other things that came out.
0: Okay.
1: We can get into that when we talk about the drama.
0: The drama. Okay, we also kind of talked about, because we had, what did you think of the visuals? I mean, I thought they were stunning. I feel like a lot of people are thinking that the visuals are really good, and they're, like, spreading, like, stills on Twitter.
1: I like the use of vivid colors.
0: Yeah, they used a lot of, like, bright blue and red and,
1: I feel...
0: It was color graded really well.
1: I feel like there's kind of two ways to interpret vivid colors like that. You have, like, the Baz Luhrmann colors,
0: Moulin Rouge.
1: Yeah, you have, like, you know how he did Moulin Rouge and Elvis, and those mm-hmm. colors are very, very vivid and bright.
0: Yeah, and but those are trying to, like...
1: Those are meant to punch. Like,
0: yeah,
1: I feel like they're meant to punch.
0: Like, distract.
1: This, in a way, felt almost hypnotic.
0: Yeah.
1: In a way.
0: And I think... Honestly, I feel like that was probably the goal, and it was also to show you the intensity of what was happening. Yeah, because the movie, like, it was very intense. Like, everything that was happening was, I don't know.
1: And there was also a lot of use of blues.
0: Mm-hmm.
1: Blue was a very prominent color within the film.
0: Yeah. Film theory, what does the blue mean? Film theory question.
1: Our teacher would be so proud of us.
0: Yeah. I think, well, at least, like, the blue... I don't know, maybe he was feeling, like, in the process of doing it, he was feeling lonely. Like, he mm-hmm. felt kind of detached because he had stuff going on with his family. And, like, but I think that loneliness was brought upon himself because he was trying to win. He was being very egotistical.
1: True. So. Also, within the film, there's, like, a key component into looking at his own personal life.
0: Mm-hmm.
1: And from there, I think that's why the blue was so prominent, kind of tying into that idea of loneliness, despair, coming from, of course, him wanting to be successful within the TV industry, and then from the, you know, his life crumbling day by day.
0: Yeah, literally. Okay, what did you think of the acting? Well, for me, I feel like, okay, I love... What's her name? Oh my gosh, I need to, like...
1: Was it the producer?
0: The producer.
1: Oh, she was, I think, one. If anybody should be nominated for supporting role, I think
0: she
1: should get it.
0: Yeah, her name is Merritt Weaver, and I've seen her before twice. Well, I've seen her on New Girl, and she's... Like, for me, if someone has played a comedic role before, they can play drama, and she plays drama so well. I saw her on another show... called Unbelievable, and I watched it with my mom and my sister, I think, where it was about, like, this girl who got, assaulted, and she was, like, the detective on the case, and she's, like, really good, and she's a really good actress. She knows, because in that movie, she was playing, like, a harsh character, like, mm-hmm. she was, like, trying to get, or not movie, the show, she was trying to get, like, people to actually care about what was happening, but here, I loved how she was, like, the villain. Like, she was, like, the mastermind behind all of this, like, crazy stuff that was happening. And when, there's this character named Decoy Dan, and he just didn't know what he was getting into because he auditioned to be on, like, a show, but he didn't know that it was to catch a predator. And there was this scene where, like, I don't want to, like, say it, because it's also like kind of explicit, but he like gets shocked about what happened to him.
1: It was his first day on the job.
0: Yeah, and he just didn't know anything.
1: Yeah, he didn't know anything, and I think he had one of the worst cases
0: yeah.
1: they've had in like that TV show's run at that point.
0: Yeah.
1: And
0: she, when he came back, he like started like crying, and she was like, "No, you did great. You did great. Like, this is like, you did great."
1: In
0: like,
1: such a sarcastic
0: yeah.
1: way too.
0: And that was like, she played that so well. And I feel like that was kind of like horrifying, because I was like, oh my gosh, this guy just literally got like, he had the worst day ever. And literally like, because he had woken up like an hour before, because he like missed his alarms. Like, he just, like, his day just started and he got like, it was bad for him. And I think Decoy Dan, I literally just, like, his name is like Skylar Gazondo. He did really well. I think he did great, and I was surprised because I've seen him before, but I feel like he's like a meme, so I didn't really like know that much.
1: I don't know what other pictures he's been in, if I'm being quite honest.
0: Well, he was in Superman, but what was he in Superman? I don't remember.
1: I don't remember that, but also
0: I didn't
1: that
0: like
1: movie
0: Superman.
1: Was such a horrible watch.
0: Okay, I'm glad you agree, because everyone was loving it. I didn't like Superman.
1: Yeah, no, I didn't
0: what
1: like
0: did
1: it either.
0: He did in Superman? I literally don't know what he was. Because... Oh, he plays the photographer. Oh, okay.
1: I feel like such a small character.
0: Yeah. But he did great in this movie, and there was this one point where he, like, kind of copies Chris Hansen, and I thought it was really funny because he did really good, but
1: for on the spot too.
0: Yeah, but I also think that kind of matches with what Chris Hansen like felt this movie was, or felt his show was about. Like, he was like acting the role, like he wasn't actually.
1: No,
0: well, I don't know if this is a spoiler,
1: about.
0: But I don't think he was actually like, at least what Robert Pattinson portrayed himself as was like Chris Hansen wasn't really doing it for the safety of other people, but he was just doing it like it was a part.
1: Yeah,
0: like he was like an acting role.
1: I agree.
0: Kept, like,
1: there
0: rehearsing.
1: Were a lot of scenes of him changing his vocal tone.
0: Oh yeah, for the commercial.
1: For the commercial, and kind of having it done over and over and over again to get the perfect take.
0: He sounded the same each time.
1: Oh, 100%.
0: But yeah, I mean, it's just kind of. I don't know. I think it was all great. I also didn't know Phoebe Bridgers was in this movie. Like, I, like, knew about it, but I just didn't know who she was, because I was watching it, and I have no idea.
1: I remember seeing her as a part of the cast, mm-hmm. and I was really confused as to what role she was going to play in this movie.
0: Did you notice her?
1: Yeah, I noticed her first couple times she was on the screen.
0: Yeah, or maybe I just don't know her face that much. Like, I know, like, the music she makes, but...
1: I think that's a good... That's her first role.
0: Yeah.
1: Am I correct?
0: And I think she did...
1: I think she did pretty good. She didn't have the biggest role in the film, but for her foot in the door, I think it was pretty good.
0: Yeah. And I think our last question before we take our little break is, what did you think of the director being 30 years old, and what does it say about the industry? Because we've been talking about that. I feel like that's our overarching question on Roll the Credits.
1: I think that having such a young director shows that new talent is really important.
0: Mm-hmm.
1: And I think that's coming back. Especially with what we're seeing now, when we talked about Backrooms, our first episode, young talent is always what people want to see.
0: Yeah.
1: We always want to see a new take on a story. We want to see a different way of filming and whatnot, so
0: yeah.
1: I'm very impressed. I think he opened the door for a unique type of cinematography, and I think that's really important for the industry.
0: And I think this I was shocked to learn that Lance Oppenheim is the director. He does a lot of, he focuses on documentary. But it was interesting because I see that he worked on The Whale, which was another A24 movie. Also, like, I don't know. That one was disturbing too, and I watched that with my brother. I remember that, and I was like, oh my gosh, I didn't know that this was what I was watching. But him being like a documentary, having a documentary background is really interesting. And I don't know. I feel like it's like what you said, having like young people back in the industry, because like we have opinions, we have like ideas. You just have to like let us do it. And yeah, I don't know. He's very, but it's also like, are they only giving this opinion to like white men? Because that's who the newer people are. But I don't know. That's maybe I'm being too woke.
1: I don't think you're being woke. I think it's a good point to bring up. A lot of the new film directors are usually white men, so.
0: Yeah. Let's give voices to women. So, I mean, that was kind of it. We were talking about prime time. We're going to take a short break on, and then move on to the drama, which is what Robert Pattinson was in earlier this year with Zendaya. So, thank you.

0: Hello and welcome back. This is Roll the Credits. If you just came on, this show is a weekly film club where we watch a film and do a deep dive on it or discuss film-related topics. This week we're talking about Primetime and The Drama, which are Robert Pattinson's recent film runs with A24. We talked about Primetime right before the break, and I'm here with my intern.
1: Hi guys, it's Gia.
0: And now we're moving on to The Drama. So without any spoilers, because I know people haven't seen it, or if we do say spoilers, we'll say spoiler alert and then close your ears.
1: Also, tap in, guys. It's on HBO Max.
0: It is on HBO Max. It's honestly okay. First question is, what did you think of the plot twist? Well, let's try not to say anything, but I'll say something about before. I was told what the plot twist was before because my friend Gemma was like, do you want to know the plot twist? And I was like, sure, I have nothing to lose. And she told me about it. And I feel like, I don't know. Like, the plot twist is like, I think if it was kept a secret, the plot twist would have been great. Maybe, I mean, it was low-key my fault for saying
1: yes
0: to knowing what it was, but I don't know. I feel like it wasn't that bad. Like, I mean, it was like, it's bad, but it's like it's not like she actually did it.
1: Yeah, I want to say the plot twist was pretty good in my eyes. Mm-hmm. I actually liked it. I know a lot of people were not expecting something like that. I think they were expecting something greater than what we got.
0: Yeah, that's what I mean when I say it wasn't like that bad.
1: But I liked it. I thought that it was very, in a way, realistic. Mm-hmm. I think if there was something bigger and grander, it would have taken away the realism part. Mm-hmm. So I found it pretty good, in my opinion. Yeah.
0: I mean, I think what also made the plot twist, like, big was the character Rachel, which, one of the Heim sisters. She actually, okay, I feel like she reflects a certain type of people, especially what people call keyboard warriors, because it's just, like, I get why she was mad, but it was just, like, I don't know. Not that she over-exaggerated, because, like, I understand.
1: Rachel reminds me of a Twitter warrior.
0: Yeah.
1: She genuinely made that movie. But I in a like good that's, way, that's she was so was insufferable.
0: Yeah.
1: And she made me so mad. But that was the best part.
0: Yeah, because I feel like that's what also generated conversation. So, the plot twist is revealed when everyone is having, like, dinner together. And I won't say much, but it was just, like, how it was brought up was, okay, so these two people are getting married. They met, like, 2 years ago. And they had, like, a good, healthy relationship, and they were friends with another couple who were married. And they're wine tasting?
1: Yeah, basically, Robert Pattinson and Zendaya are preparing for their wedding, mm-hmm. and they're doing a wine and food tasting, and they're having kind of, you know, a regular friend conversation, and there's a part where somebody asks, what's the worst thing you've done?
0: Yeah.
1: And from there, it kind of just turns into this spiraling story. Yeah.
0: And the thing is, like, I think Rachel from the start was someone portrayed as, like, they won't leave you alone unless you say something. Because she was, like, nagging her husband to, like, say the worst thing he's done. And he didn't...
1: He obviously didn't want to. Yeah.
0: And it wasn't like his was, like, bad either, but he just didn't feel comfortable with it. And then she was like, oh, well, I'm going to tell them if you don't. Like, that's rude.
1: One, that's rude. And two, when it came her time to explain what's the worst thing she's done,
0: She downplayed it
1: so bad. And it's like, no shade, Rachel. Yours was probably one of the worst at that point.
0: Yeah. No, and I think I don't know if this is a hot take.
1: Definitely not as bad as Zendaya's, though.
0: Yeah, hers was worse than Zendaya's. Like, it was...
1: Ooh, I don't know if I say that.
0: Well, because for Zendaya, she didn't do anything.
1: Well, yeah, she definitely didn't execute Yeah. But I will say, though, that if I heard... I think they're both pretty bad.
0: Yeah.
1: I don't know if I could say, though, that... Actually, no. Wait, now you're making me think. Because... Low-key, okay. I feel like...
0: Spoiler alert, cover your ears if you don't want to hear it. Because I feel like we have to, like, say it for people to know what it is. Or if you don't care, just, like, whatever. But it's... Okay. So, Rachel's was... I don't even remember her husband's, genuinely. That's how, like,
1: her husband put... They were... He was with some girl in some, like, alley or whatever, and a rabid dog came, and he put the girl in, like, dragged the girl in front of him so she would get bitten.
0: Yeah.
1: And if anything, that was just kind of funny to me. I was like, wow, you're something else.
0: I don't even think he was rabid. I think the dog was just barking.
1: Oh, yeah, something like that.
0: Yeah. And then Rachel's was when she was young. She had this, like, neighbor who was, I guess, like...
1: She said he was odd, right?
0: Yeah, no, and she said... Okay, verbatim, she said he was slow. But I think she, like, he had, like a disability, and, I think what she did, because she said, didn't she say that he was, like, annoying and odd?
1: Yeah.
0: Something like that, and then she, like, locked him in...
1: They went into the forest, or woods.
0: And she locked him in, like, a door, or in, like,
1: a closet.
0: In a closet that was in the woods. I don't know how that made sense, but I don't know.
1: She locked him in there, heard him screaming, and decided to run away.
0: Yeah, and then he was there overnight.
1: And there was a search party. His dad came and was knocking on Rachel's door, talking about something. Where's my son? Where's my son?
0: Yeah, and she'd never said anything. And that's messed up.
1: He could have genuinely died there.
0: Yeah, in the writer's room, I imagine it was like, what's the worst thing anyone could ever do? And then they wrote that down. Because that's like, that's, oh my gosh. And then Robert Pattinson's character, what's his name? I don't remember. Charlie?
1: Yes, Charlie.
0: He said that he like cyberbullied someone, I think.
1: Badly.
0: When he was like 12 or 13.
1: Yeah, he said that he cyberbullied somebody so badly that it caused them to move schools. Yeah. And then he tried to, like, downplay it and say that, well, I don't know if the reason.
0: Yeah, but everyone else was like, oh, you were, like, 14. Like, you weren't, like, grown yet. Like, you didn't know any better or whatever.
1: Specifically, Rachel, she was pushing it that he did was not that bad.
0: Yeah. And then come to Zendaya. If you want to watch Miss this movie, Emma. Don't listen to this, because this was like...
1: Alert,
0: this
1: spoiler.
0: Is like that's the like main issue of the movie. Big spoiler alert, last chance. But basically she said that she had thought about doing a mass shooting at her school. But if you like listen to her background, like you empathize with her because she was getting bullied.
1: Yeah, she described it as her moving around because her father was in the military, so she was always jumping schools. Mm-hmm. And at that age, maybe around what, like 13, 14, 15 kind of? She was young, and you know, that's the stage where you think the world is against you. So she was getting bullied, and at that time, there was a lot of mass shootings going around, a lot of, you know, school shootings going around.
0: And because her dad was in the military, like, she had access to...
1: A rifle.
0: Yeah. And so, it was that, but she said that she never went through with it, and it later in the movie, she, like, works with her issues, and she eventually, like... She, like, starts protesting about, like, no guns and everything. Like, she changed.
1: She described it as waking up from a really bad dream.
0: Yeah, exactly. And they were, like, the same age as... She was, like... I think even the same age or younger than, like, what Charlie did at his age. And Rachel blows up.
1: She blows up.
0: And the thing is, like, Rachel was her maid of honor. And so, like, everything was kind of, like, falling apart. Okay, if you're, not listening and, like, trying to see if we are done with the spoilers, we're done. But, I don't know, I think Rachel just really reflects on society and where they, like, hang... Especially, like, digital, like, on Twitter, like, people just, like, hang on this one aspect, but they don't see, she didn't see how, she grew from that.
1: She definitely took that one piece of information and decided that that's her whole character. Yeah. That's what made her, that's what made Emma.
0: Emma, yeah. And I feel like it's just, I don't know.
1: It, and also, it was the way that she went about, like, talking to Emma, and mm-hmm. her way of communicating with her was absolutely insane.
0: Yeah. She was like, she stopped talking to her.
1: So rude.
0: And she was passive aggressive and, like...
1: Even at her wedding...
0: Oh, my gosh.
1: She was making remarks... Like, in front of everybody. Yeah, in front like, of her family.
0: In front of Charlie's family. Like, it was so bad. And I think... Okay. She was a phenomenal actress because she really made us hate her. I don't know her first name, but she's, like, the Heim sister. Alana Heim. I always mix them up. But, I don't know. I think it's just... She's such an interesting character, and I think they really made it reflect on what was going on, or just what goes on in general with, like, issues like these, and how people... Because I feel like Emma took accountability of what she did. Like, she didn't, like, verbatim tell everyone... She didn't tell everyone, oh my gosh, I was planning this, and, like, whatever. And then, like, obviously, like, I don't think anyone would say that.
1: Mm-hmm.
0: But at least she grew from it, from what she was, like, thinking, and then... And the thing is, like, she also, like, she never did...
1: She never did execute.
0: She never, like, acted on her thoughts.
1: I think that was a main point of discussion within the film. It wanted you to think within yourself and kind of identify whether you could empathize and still connect with somebody. Like, if that were your spouse,
0: yeah.
1: would you be able to get over that fact, or would you harp on it? And, yeah. you know, and with Charlie that comes paranoia and mm-hmm. all this type of stuff.
0: Yeah, and that's kind of, it's like, because Charlie, Robert Pattinson's character, he was very much, like, confused. And because there's, like, a thing with Emma where she said that, like, she's deaf in one ear, but she, like, lied about it, but with, like, good reason, because she didn't want to be associated with that. Do you know what I mean?
1: Yeah.
0: And I don't know. I think that one was, that was a tricky thing of, like, would you trust your... to be spouse. And, like, but I feel like in this case, like, it was, she was trying to, like, not be associated with her past, like, thoughts and her past opinions. But I don't know. I don't know. This movie got a lot of people heated.
1: It did. There was a lot of mixed opinions on whether people actually even enjoyed the film as a film in general.
0: Mm-hmm.
1: I know that a lot of people didn't like the plot twist, so because of that they didn't really, like, enjoy the film as mm-hmm. much. But if we're gonna talk about our own opinions on what the film meant to them, I really enjoyed it.
0: I liked it too. I think because it, if a movie and, like, invokes conversation, then, like, it did its thing. Do you know what I mean?
1: I agree.
0: It's just like when books or shows, like, make you talk about it, like they, that was, like, the goal of the movie, and it worked. So I don't know,
1: I really enjoyed that aspect of yeah. the movie. I like the fact that it made you sit down and have a conversation with your friend and say, well, what would you do how would you react?
0: Yeah.
1: And I agree, if your movie can't spark conversation, then I don't think it did its job.
0: Yeah. Ooh, period. That's the line. That's, like...
1: That's our tagline, or a yeah. little quote for the day.
0: Yeah. Okay, and then another point, not to get, like... Not to shift abruptly, but there was a lot of good music choices in this film, so what did you think about that?
1: I liked the soundtrack a lot of the film. I think it added another layer mm-hmm. to it. A lot of films nowadays, I feel like, don't put emphasis on their soundtrack, and I think that they should, because a soundtrack can really
0: make or break
1: your film. Mm-hmm. I think it can push it to the next level. I think also the music choices with the scenes that they were paired up with were really good. Mm-hmm. I remember a specific scene. Not that this is a spoiler, but hey, it is a scene that happened in the
0: cover
1: movie.
0: Cover your ears if you want to watch it.
1: There was a scene where it was clips of Zendaya in, like, lingerie holding the rifle. Mm-hmm. And I remember there being music around that. And then there was another one where it was them taking, like, preview photos or trying to just prepare their themselves for the photos that they were going to take at the wedding. And then, once again, it would switch from Zendaya at her age now to when she was, like, a teenager holding, once again, that rifle.
0: Yeah.
1: Okay. Showing you what Charlie was internalizing, what he was thinking.
0: Yeah. And I think that was like, a good... such a, like, interesting thing, because it kind of, like, showed how he was, like, still thinking about it, and how it just, like, he was questioning what was going on. And that scene was funny.
1: Yeah, and where the music, like, on top of it was really good.
0: Yeah, because she was like, so, we're gonna shoot your parents, like, shoot your grandparents, shoot you guys.
1: The and little innuendo.
0: Like, yeah. And I think that clip has gone online. And I feel like with these movies, especially with, we were talking about Backrooms and Obsession, and also, like, I don't know if I talked about this last week with the rom-coms, but social media played a really big part in both of these movies.
1: Definitely.
0: And I saw how off topic, I'm sorry, but Primetime was watched majority by Gen Z and millennials, I think, but mostly Gen Z. So I think that was really interesting. And I think the drama too, and it relates a lot to what Gen Z and millennials have experienced.
1: Also, I think that anything that has the A24 logo will catch the attention of Gen Z.
0: Yeah, exactly. Okay, I guess last question. What are your thoughts on Robert Pattinson's career and his film run this year and just, like, in general? Because we talked about this in the beginning, how he started out Harry Potter, Twilight. Yeah.
1: He was a YA demon. Like, that was his territory.
0: Yeah. And, I mean, it was just, like, him being a kid from the UK and, like, everyone finding him attractive. I don't even know to the people
1: who Edward.
0: Like, yeah, I was gonna say Edward, but I wasn't sure if it's Edward or Jacob.
1: Don't let them find out. The Twilight community will come after you.
0: Yeah. I'm sorry. I mean, I think he grew a lot, and it's kind of with Zendaya too, where she, like, they both really grew from
1: and they both adult. Started off with things you could say are, like, not serious.
0: Yeah.
1: Zendaya started off with Shake It Up and Casey Undercover, and then you had Robert, like you said, with Harry Potter and Twilight.
0: Yeah.
1: I think, specifically focusing on Robert, I think his transition is
0: crazy
1: because you had him being one of those, like, heartthrobs, like, teen heartthrobs from being in Twilight, and Twilight is something that genuinely is still making, like, noise. Like, people are still part of that community, like, Team Edward, Team Jacob. And
0: I see people with the shirts.
1: Oh, yeah. They sell it at, I'm pretty sure, what is it, Hot Topic. They don't play about that. But now watching him go into things like The Odyssey, Batman, the drama, these serious movies, I think that's amazing.
0: Yeah, and I think it really shows... Like, I think that's what a lot of people want. Like, Zendaya and... Well, Zendaya, like... I think her big kind of break outside of Disney was... Well, I mean, Spider-Man is kind of Disney. Like, I don't know. It's Marvel. But
1: it was, I think, like, they want range.
0: Yeah.
1: A lot of people want to see range. And I think that Zendaya... And

0: Pattinson in the psychological thriller The Lighthouse. That
1: oh, I haven't watched that.
0: That is something that's completely different from like what he had done before. And then, you know, you have Zendaya being able to play MJ to then playing Emma and Rue. It's amazing to see how she picks these totally different stories, these totally different characters, and is able to excel in every aspect of the sense.
1: Yeah, and with Robert too, I think lately we haven't seen much of him until these past few years, and I think it's really, really cool to see the growth of these actors. And I feel like it's hard for people to do that, because I'm just thinking like Zendaya, like Tom Holland, like I feel like it's difficult for him to separate himself from Spider-Man.
0: Yeah,
1: but
0: I think he got typecast little bit,
1: because he can like, he could be funny and he could be like a rom-com. I know people were saying he should be in a rom-com.
0: I will say when he was in The Odyssey, I was able to separate him from Spider-Man. So I think he's trying his best.
1: Watch that.
0: You are waiting too long, my dear. You need to get on that ASAP. But that's something that I will say is good. Like he's trying to get out of that. And I think both of them have definitely, like, they can never be typecast with how many different types of films that they're getting into.
1: Yeah. Okay, well, time is running out for us, but thank you so much. That was it for today's show, talking about Robert Pattinson and Zendaya too, but mainly him because of prime time. Thank you so much for listening to Roll the Credits. Keep an eye out on for my show soon. Go to rollthecredits.wrdw to see the theme and maybe give your opinions. Again, this is your host Marlene Arantes and my favorite intern
0: Gia.
1: Yay.
0: thank you for tuning in
1: and have a great weekend. Bye.

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4: Hello, everybody, and welcome back to Marvel by Music. This is your host, Maddie, and I'm so excited to have our show today because our show is about Thor. And just so y'all know, Thor is one of my favorite artists ever, honestly. I don't know why I said artist. He's one of my favorite heroes. He has been one of my favorites since I was a kid. Like, I've just always been a Thor girly. Like, I honestly think he's hilarious. I think he's different. That's what I honestly really like about his character, is he's very different. He's just, because think about it. First of all, you have Tony Stark, who's a scientist. You have Captain America, who's an experiment. You have Hulk, who's like kind of both. And then you have a spy. But Thor, he's just a god. He's just like, he was just kind of born that way. And that's honestly one of my favorite parts about Thor. And before we start, I'm honestly just going to give a quick little overview of these movies, as in my reviews of them, because I have not seen the first and second Thor movie. So this was an experience. Whoa. I'm so sorry. That was so loud. This was an experience for me, too. First of all, the first Thor movie, love. Love the first movie. I think it's hilarious, the whole, like, fish out of water thing. He's so endearing. I am a huge fan of the first movie. I fall in love with it. Don't know why the reviews are low-key mid. I disagree entirely. So, like, amazing movie. The Dark World deserves the bad reviews. It was so boring. Like, I'm sorry. I really did try to pay attention. I really did. And I did give it songs. I gave it the same three songs as I always do for trilogies. You know, like, again, we're not doing Love and Thunder today, by the way. We're just sticking with the core three. OG three. Yeah, that's a good one. OG three, because not core four. I did not like The Dark World. Like, it wasn't bad. There was nothing where I was like, wow, it's a terrible movie or anything. It was just so incredibly boring. And Ragnarok, I love it. That's the one I have seen. I love it. I love it again. I love Ragnarok. I need to rewatch it. I want to rewatch it, honestly, again when I have, like, I did watch it and I took it in. I want to watch it and take it in again. I'm so in love with this movie. Now, for our first song today, for our little introduction to Thor, Thor is the Prince of Asgard, which is a faraway kingdom. It's very fantasy. Thor is a very fantasy movie. All the science, tech, real world stuff, throw that all away. All of that is out. What is in? Thor. Fantasy. Darkness. Mix it up a little bit. Weird little, like, just, it's very weird. It's not weird, but it's just, again, fantastical world, myths, legends, very different vibe than the other Marvel movies, honestly, because, again, the rest are very realistic, or, again, not realistic, but, like, based on realistic concepts, at least, but Thor is not. Thor is, again, fully fantasy, basically, honestly, a little bit like Harry Potter. But Thor and his brother Loki are the sons of Odin, and they were both... Odin talks about how they're both can have the throne. However, only one of them can have it. if that makes sense. Only one of them can truly take it. The other one just kind of has to accept it. Basically, there was never a big competition or anything. Odin was never mean about it, which I really like. I really like that part of the story. But again, that's a very difficult situation to be in. There's not really one true heir. Just one of them has to prove themselves. Obviously, Thor really, really wants to do it. So, in other words, you can say there were two princes.

And so Thor is set to ascend to the throne and be the king of Asgard, which is their realm. However, Loki's the god of mischief. Loki, that's just how he is. And he secretly lets in these frost giants, who are the enemies of the Asgard people. And they get really, really, really close to getting their hands on, like, this casket, which is, I believe, the source of their power, or the source of, yeah, the source of the Frost Giant's power. So this will bring them back to power and give them more power, and can also, that kind of, a lot of people here are IA majors, y'all get it. It risks the security of Asgard, just from that standpoint. So basically, what happens is Thor decides they got too close. I'm gonna go beat him up. And he gets this group of people to kind of go and fight the Frost Giants, and they don't do a very good job. And Odin's really upset, because he's like, he kind of says this really good quote, which is that, I'm so sorry, I don't remember it off the top of my head, but it's that a good king will never start a war, but he's always prepared for it. But Thor just kind of went in swinging instead of doing any sort of diplomatic process. So, in summary, Odin banishes him to Earth with his hammer, which is a very powerful part of Thor, as we're going to explore later on, but very upsetting nonetheless. Very, I guess, good punishment. However, this sort of obviously puts a wrench in Thor's plans to become king, which is all he's ever wanted. This is his biggest dream. All he wants to do is be king. I don't have the song on there, but I really, really almost put "I Just Can't Wait to Be King from the Lion King" on there, because that's literally Thor. However, Odin brings him to Earth, and he's quickly acquainted with, he's thrown in New Mexico, where they're doing some sort of research on craters, or like they're storm watchers, where he meets Jane, who becomes, spoiler, his girlfriend. But Thor realizes Earth is very different from Asgard. Very different culture, very different people. And there he's just a nobody. He's just sort of this crazy guy who goes around saying that he's the god of thunder, and no one really believes him. Even though there's a doctor named Erik Selvig, who I love so much. He even shows his friends a little book of myths, and because he grew up in Sweden, so he sort of knows all these like Norse myths, and he's like, see, this is all like, I found it in the child's book section of the library. This is all just like fake stuff. Like, none of it's real. I think this guy knows a lot about myths, and he's just trying to trick us. But because basically Thor goes around telling people that he's the king, and he also tells Jane this, who's the gorgeous scientist, and again, who later they fall in love. But they have this little scene in the car where he really, there's a lot of romantic chemistry there, but he also very clearly wants her to know that he, in Asgard, nonetheless, he is the king.

spoiler alert for the next song, I guess. Just don't listen. Don't forget that. Anyways. So, again, Thor's not getting used to Earth. Not his place. He's getting used to it, because he will, because he's a very perseverant person. That's one of the things I really like about Thor. He doesn't give up. He doesn't give up from a challenge, and that's one thing that I love about him. He's a little cocky, but he's very self-admitted of all of this. Now, again, he and Jane have their little flirtationship. They're really cute. But again, he's not adjusting to Earth well. Loki and Odin know that. Especially Loki. And Loki, God of mischief, he's very much taunting Thor about this. Very much rubbing it in his face. And he's also straight up very selfish in this movie. A lot of people really like Loki. I never have. I've never liked Loki. He's too mean. He's just kind of mean. And I get that he's bitter, but I personally just don't think that he resonates with me as a character. I don't really feel a connection with him that other people do. But Loki, he kind of has a lot of emotions in this. First of all, he kind of carries a lot of self-hatred towards not being Odin's true child, even though they loved Odin, and the mother loved Loki and Thor very much equally. Loki just always felt like the black sheep. And Loki also straight up lies to Thor, saying that Odin passed away and that Thor's betrayal, like, killed him, which is ends up not being true, but very much hurts Thor, because who would not be hurt by that? Because he believes that his hubris literally killed his father. So on that note of, again, Thor kind of being put down to this level of human on Earth, which is not who Thor is, not what he knows, I decided that ain't it fun to be kind of one of the normal people, and again, away from everything he knows, because he, again, like I said, he loses his power here, in a way. He loses the power he has over people. So I just feel like this song kind of wraps up Thor, the first movie, and the lessons that he learns. Like, listen. Ain't it fun?

And the ending of Thor is that Thor ends up, he ends up admitting that he doesn't believe that he can be king. And he just ends up, he ends up admitting that. And also, Loki sort of kills his own ice giant father. It's kind of very incredible. And he also, again, he just does a lot of things out of revenge that I just don't feel like I can defend. I'm sorry for any of the Loki stands out there. I can't do it. And he also misses Jane a lot. And they are trying to kind of figure out a portal to get to Asgard. And also, by the way, Loki in the postcard scene, he's on Earth. He's just chilling on Earth now, and he's kind of harassing Selvig and gets in his mind, and it's a really, really big deal for the Dark World. Now, again, the Dark World, I can't defend it. I'm just not a fan. I really am not a fan of this movie. However, there's these, like, the villain is these elf people. However, one of the most important things to understand is that there is this weird thing going on with, like, portals and gravity, all sorts of things that Jane Foster is very concerned by. She's also going on dates with other people she doesn't like any of them nearly as much as she likes Thor. And there's also, she's just trying to figure this out. And also, there's something going on with Selvig. There's something really, really off going on. And he's sort of trying to figure out scientifically what's going on with this thing. This elf is trying to bring Earth into darkness by bringing this weird evil thing called the Aether into the center of the time. Yeah. So basically, Erik Selvig is trying to, Erik Selvig, Jane, the whole crew, including their little intern, Darcy, is trying to figure out some weird science. My heart and from my hand, why don't people understand my intention?

0: Science.
1: Now, again, I'm so sorry. I'll be completely transparent. This plot really didn't resonate with me, but you know whose plot, I honestly, again, feel like this movie's really less about Thor, although there's a lot about Thor and Loki's relationship. An unfortunate part about this movie is that when there are invaders in Asgard, wait, let me pause right there. I'm Maddie. You're listening to Marvel by Music on WRTW. I did not say it at the beginning. I am so sorry. I'll say it again later. Yes, one thing that did happen in this movie is that their mother passes away. Jane goes to Asgard to hopefully get an antidote for the evil aether that's inside of her, because it is currently inside of her, kind of possessing her, and it's very painful. So she goes to Asgard to get it removed, basically, and Thor and Loki's mother sacrifices herself to the invaders, and Loki isn't even allowed in the funeral because he was sort of jailed for what happened in the Avengers, which is that he tried to take over New York. And also, by the way, Selvig is still possessed. So he is possessed basically by Loki. It's a little complicated. They actually, I believe, throw him in some sort of, like, jail, which is crazy. So Selvig was a little bit on the crazy train.

Therefore, it's a wild, wild ride this movie is. And again, there's a lot of exploration between Thor and Loki's relationship, because Thor really does not trust Loki after everything, especially in New York. I mean, even though they're brothers, Loki kind of hasn't been giving Thor reasons to trust him, and especially hasn't been giving Odin reasons to trust Loki with the throne at all. That's why he threw his own son in jail. And yeah, the mother, her name's Frigga. May she rest in peace. And again, this was a very big bonding moment for them as brothers, because there was something that they finally had to put aside. Now, at the end of this movie, Thor was very brave. So what they do is they do this thing where they do this very sciencey thing that I don't quite understand, where they put everything in its place at this, in the Greenwich conversion time something, and the evil's all banished. It all ends very well. And Odin offers the throne to Thor. And Thor denies it, saying that he doesn't think that he can live up to his father's standards. Not to his standards, but he doesn't think that he belongs there. He just doesn't think that it's his right thing to do. Even though this is something that he's wanted for so long, and he's finally being given, he's finally being earned, and he even tells his father that his father's the wisest person he knows. This is where Thor kind of, again, he takes the high road and turns away something that he really wanted, even though, and that could benefit other people, but he just knows that it's not right for him, even though it's what he's always been chasing for. So he says kind of goodbye to the one thing that's always been what he was gonna do. So he said, goodbye, Yellow Brick Road.

Thor Ragnarok. Thor Ragnarok is a crazy movie. One of my favorites, though. I love this movie so much. And again, we're kind of nearing the end of our time, so I have to speed through, but I love this movie so much. One of the biggest themes of this movie is Thor being attached to things, attaching his worth to things that are not himself, even though he is a very worthy person. He's an incredible person. He's an incredible human. He's shown so much growth, not even through the Thor movies, but through all of the Marvel movies he's in. He shows a lot of growth and sacrifice. But again, he becomes attached to a lot of material things, one of which is Mjolnir, which is his hammer, which he kind of, again, feels like he needs to rely on, which is a very big part of this movie, because one of the big things this movie is he and Loki meet their sister named Hela, who is the goddess of death, and Thor's, like, basically, like, threatening her at one point because she's threatening them first, and she literally basically destroys his hammer, which is really bad, especially because that's his biggest weapon. He uses it in all these movies. It's one of the biggest things he's associated with. But one of the other things that he's associated with that he loves very much is his long, beautiful, flowing hair, which he gets cut off when he is imprisoned on another planet and forced to fight by the Grand Master. All of this is not, I'm not explaining very well. It is a crazy movie, but it is wonderful. If you have not seen it, please watch it. And this is Hair by Little Mix.

Unfortunately, due to our time restriction, I'm afraid I can't get to my favorite final song, but I can get to my second favorite one before the final song. And this is during their gladiator. He kind of has his gladiator battle where he's forced to fight the Hulk. Because the Hulk somehow ends up on their planet. And Thor has this Super Saiyan moment where his eyes go like lightning, and he's crazy powered up, and he just charges Hulk. He doesn't even have his weapon, and he's so afraid because he doesn't have Mjolnir, which is, again, what he relies on. But he just has this, like, sword or some sort of other weapon. But again, he still manages to harness his inner power, and his power is the God of Thunder, to totally wipe out Hulk. And this is, again, this is a very pivotal moment, I believe, in Thor's character development, where he realizes, again, he doesn't need these extra things like his hair and his hammer and his lineage to define him. All he needs is his own power to prove that he's worthy, because this is what he's made to do. He's Thunderstruck.

Now, the end of Ragnarok, Odin tells Thor that he's not like Thor because Thor is now stronger, and Odin reiterates that Thor doesn't need his hammer to fight. They defeat Hela, and Asgard is now like this sort of nomadic tribe on a spaceship headed by Thor because Hela destroyed Asgard. Now, I really wish that I could go on. The next song is going to be Stronger by Kanye West if you wanted to listen to more. Unfortunately, our time is up. I have been Maddie, and this is Marvel by Music on WRGW. Again, I've had so much fun doing this, and I'm so excited for the next episode. And I hope y'all have a great week. And weekend.

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0: See you soon. 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Thanks for calling in, Dad.
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15: Good morning, students of George Washington University. It's me, Andrew Jackson, Old Hickory, former president of these United States. 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
2: So our theme for this week is going to be new beginnings.
1: Yes.
2: And speaking of a new beginning, we actually have a new intern with us today. If you want to say hi.
3: Hi guys, I'm Carla. Hi, I'm Carla.
1: Yes, we are so excited to have Carla here today. It's going to be so much fun. Sorry if the audio is a little odd. We're kind of figuring things out right now, but just bear with us. How are we feeling today, Anna? Are we excited?
2: Oh yeah, ready for some new beginnings.
1: Yes, and I feel like there have been many new beginnings, even just this past month of being back in DC. Like, so much has been happening. I know Anna can definitely relate to that. And also Carla, as a freshman, there's so much going on. So a lot of new beginnings always. We are going to kick things off with a classic song, Piano Man by Billy Joel. I chose this one because, speaking of new beginnings, my cousin Donald just got married to his wonderful fiance Jordan, and I attended their wedding a few weeks ago. That's why I missed the first show. I'm so sorry. But yeah, so they got married, and one of the songs they played at the reception was Piano Man, and then Donald's cousin Jack actually played harmonica live for the audience, which got pretty crazy, guys, I have to say. So Donald and Jordan, if you're listening, I love you guys so much. Congrats to the Hollisters, and this is Piano Man by Billy Joel.

0: That was Piano Man by Billy Joel, such a classic. And again, Donald and Jordan, congrats on your marriage. I hope this is just a wonderful new beginning for you guys. I know it will be. I love you so much, both of you, and I can't wait to see you in DC soon.
1: All right, and next up, we have Ballad of a Homeschool Girl by Olivia Rodrigo. And so I had a lot of trouble, like, picking songs for this theme. Like, not gonna lie, it was so much harder than I thought it was going to be. So I tried to think of, like, new beginnings and, like, turning points in my own life. And one of, like, the biggest ones that stood out to me was high school, just being such a big, like, drastic change and just, like, a fresh start. And while I was not homeschooled, like Olivia Rodrigo, I felt like this song just really connects to, like, just being in high school in general. And also, I felt like I had to pick an Olivia Rodrigo song because I'm actually going to see her tomorrow. So I hope you guys enjoy. Take a listen.

0: That was Ballad of a Homeschool Girl by Olivia Rodrigo.
1: Yeah, that was so much fun. We were jamming out here in the station. So thank you for playing that, Anna. We love. And I'm very excited for Anna to go to Olivia tomorrow with her wonderful sister, Grace. That is going to be so much fun. So Grace, if you're listening, hey, hope the ride is good. Hope you're jamming out to what we're doing here, and we will see you in a few hours. So next up, we have Cowboys and Angels by George Michael. I have to be honest to you, I was just saying to Anna, I don't have that much of a reasoning to stand on for playing this song. I think for me, I just played a lot during the summer, and I feel like this past summer was a new beginning for me. I was up to a bunch of new stuff. Thinking about what I was going to be doing this semester, which a lot of it is new, and it's just a cool song. Also, the lyrics, I think, kind of point to like new beginnings as well. So let's take a listen to Cowboys and Angels by the amazing George Michael.

0: That was Cowboys and Angels by George Michael. I think the instruments in that song are so awesome, and I hope you guys enjoyed that as much as we did.
1: All right, and next up, we've got Dreams by the Cranberries, and if you know me, you know that I am a huge Cranberries fan, and Dreams is probably one of my favorite songs by them, and I just feel like this song really encompasses, like, new beginnings and, like, change, and I hope you guys enjoy.

0: That was Dreams by the Cranberries. And Alexandra and I actually have a funny story about this band. So our freshman year, we were in the elevator getting ready to go to, I think, the Night at the Museum event. And the elevator stopped this floor, and I was wearing my Cranberries t-shirt. And this one guy went, "Oh my gosh, do you like the Cranberries?" And I was like, "Yes." And then he went, "Hold on, let me go grab my guitar. We were just playing Linger by the Cranberries." And so he basically asked to serenade us. And we didn't take him up on that, but maybe we should have.
1: Yeah, I don't know. We kind of had stuff to do. So we would have, I guess. Also, it's kind of like an odd request. But yeah, I think it's fun. I love listening to the Cranberries because of Anna. I wasn't too tapped into them before that, but she always had a bunch of posters on her wall and she plays them quite frequently. So I guess I just kind of had to put up with it. No, I'm kidding. It's good. Next up, we have Strangers in the Night by Frank Sinatra. Again, not a specific event, but I just feel like there's been a bunch of fun little trips happening the past few weeks for me. One of them, I got to go home, and when I'm with my parents, I always get to listen to Frank Sinatra in their car rides. It's always fun. So I thought I'd pick a Frank song that kind of talks about a new beginning. And yeah, just saying hi to my mom and dad. I miss you guys. I love you. Can't wait to see you next week and listen to a bunch of Frank Sinatra. But until then, here is Strangers in the Night.

0: That was Strangers in the Night by Frank Sinatra.
1: And next up, we have another song that I absolutely love. So you may know Goodbye Yellow Brick Road by Elton John, but this is a cover of that song by the one and only Sarah Bareilles. And I used to listen to this song with my mom all the time, and I love it. It's a little bit melancholy, but it's just such a beautiful song, and I hope you guys enjoy.

0: hope you guys enjoyed listening to Goodbye Yellow Brick Road. I just feel like that song really fits, like, change being, like, a little bit scary sometimes and feeling a little bit sad about leaving the past behind. But I think new beginnings are ultimately a good thing, and I just really love that song.
1: Yeah, that was super fun to listen to. Super secret fun fact, that song, but the Elton John version, is actually my cousin and I's song. So Colette, if you're listening, hope you enjoyed that. I've never heard that version, Anna, so thank you for playing that. It was pretty cool. We're kind of laughing about, like, the diction of some of the words because they get a little cray, but yeah, that was super cool listening to that version. So next up, I'm not gonna lie, I don't know how to pronounce this correctly. Please don't hate me. I believe the song is called Daphne et Chloe by Maurice Ravel and the Bordeaux Opera Chorus. Like, I am so sorry. I know I did not pronounce that correctly, but yeah, it's a classical song, so no lyrics, but I don't know, to me, it kind of, in my mind, sounds like what I feel like a new beginning is, like very light and airy, but some dips, some ups and downs, so we're going to listen to that next, but first, we have to remind you that...
0: Oh, that you are listening to Past Lives only at WRGW District Radio.
1: Yes, we are halfway through the show. So exciting. Again, so happy to have Carla here with us. And let's take a listen to this beautiful classic piece by Maurice Ravel and the Bordeaux Opera Chorus.

0: That was Daphne Eat Chloe by Maurice Ravel and Bordeaux Opera Chorus. Again, I'm so sorry, I did not pronounce that correctly, but beautiful song and cool message. And Anna?
1: All right, so next up, we've got a song that I would listen to a lot my freshman year of college, which, if that isn't a new beginning, I don't know what is. It's definitely a crazy time in your life and just all this change all at once. But I would always listen to this song, just having it play in my AirPods when, like, walking to class. And here is There She Goes by Sixpence None the Richer.

0: That was There She Goes by Sixpence None the Richer. I hope you guys enjoyed listening to that.
1: So we have a very special song up next. I think it's almost a new beginning itself because it is a new-ish suggestion, just came in. And it is I Know a Little by Lynyrd Skynyrd. This recommendation comes from my uncle. His name is Uncle Dave, but I call him Uncle Fave because he is my favorite uncle and everybody needs to know that. I love him. And yeah, this song is significant for him when it comes to first beginnings because after he retired, he joined a new band and this was kind of like the first song that he played. So I'm very excited to play this for him. I love you. I miss you. And let's all enjoy I Know a Little by Lynyrd Skynyrd.

0: That was I Know a Little by Lynyrd Skynyrd. Thank you guys for listening. We are hearing that the people love that, and we love the people. So thank you guys for enjoying. And again, love you, Uncle Fave. Best uncle ever.
1: All right. So next up. Now, I didn't really have, like, any specific, like, reason for choosing the song. I do feel like kind of, like, the words and just the overall, like, vibe of the song definitely fits this week's theme. But here is Dog Days Are Over by Florence and the Machine, and I hope y'all enjoy.

0: I hope you guys enjoyed Dog Days Are Over by Florence and the Machine.
1: So next up, it's our final song, and of course, you know, we have to connect it to the show next week. So we're playing Gas Station by Slater. This is for a few reasons. So first of all, we actually just saw Slater last weekend, which was amazing. We went to All Things Go. The set was life-changing. We love you, Slater. And also, the reason why this connects to the next theme, I'll let Anna tell you herself because it's pretty exciting.
0: Well, I wouldn't say that exciting, but thank you, Alexandra. So our next show is the week of my 21st birthday.
1: Woo!
0: So we thought in honor of that, why not throw a little party and have us celebrate? So we're doing like party girl music next week.
1: So thank you guys for starting this new beginning with us. Thank you to Carla for being such a great intern already and sitting in on our show. And let's end this with a bang, Gas Station by Slater.

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0: Yeah, District Radio. That's great. There you go.
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0: That's perfect.
2: Good. That was so good.
1: That was my silly announcer. Max, I'll see you soon. I love you.
0: See you soon. Love you, too. Thanks for calling in, Dad.
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